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1: All right. Welcome, folks. Time for the Global Beach Show. My name's Chris Dunn. And we just wrapped up our fall pledge drive. We have not met our goal yet. We're still at $12,261. That's $3,739 more to go. 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And consider becoming a sustaining member. All right, we are going to listen to music from Africa today. We're going to start on the West Coast. Here we go. Free my people.

Hiroshima Nagasaki 1944. Bombing in Russia 1944. Bombing in Germany 1945. To destroy our dear earth.

All right. How's everybody doing out there? 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Or maybe you're using our fancy new app, which is also, you'll find it on the web. Was the pledge drive today, and you folks showed up. Thanks for everyone that became a sustainer, renewed their sustainer membership, or did a one-time donation. We love you all, and yeah, we're still traveling across Africa. Got fantastic man going right now. We're gonna tune back in.

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0: All right. That's about the end of our show. Dr. Shuck coming up next with Shuck Therapy. I want to thank everybody that participated in today's pledge drive. And we're almost to our goal, so keep those pledges coming in over the weekend, and we'll get there. Like I said, Dr. Shuck is up next, and I'll just leave you with that. He'll be on right after these messages.
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Well, it's just after 9 p.m. here in Viroqua, Wisconsin. 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Thank you, DJ Chris Dunn and Global Beats. And thanks to everyone who showed up this fine day. This was our Fall Pledge Drive from 6 a.m. to 6 p.m. We're nearly at our goal, and I know that in the past, the money keeps rolling in, even days after the Pledge Drive. It's never too late. Come on down here to 311 South Main Street. I think somebody just rolled in with a lot of cash recently, like in the last few minutes. So go to the website, wdrt.org. Come on down to the station. Call us, however you want to help. And don't forget the Demolition Derby's coming up this weekend. Bob Wills is going to tell us all about how the big ball is in Cowtown today. And yeah, tonight's record off the shelf, handpicked by me, Dr. Shock, is Making Out at the Movies. Yes, that's the title. Making Out at the Movies, The Boss Guitars. Track one, side one, we're listening to Theme from Zorba the Greek. We'll be enjoying that during the set breaks. And I got a few requests that came in this week. We'll get to those at some point. But for now, let's hear some Bob Wills. Stay tuned. 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

You're tuned to Community Radio, WDRT, Viroqua. Coming to you from the heart of the Driftless region of Wisconsin, I'm Dr. Shock, and this is Shock Therapy until 11 p.m. Thanks for joining me. Many thanks to all the generous supporters who showed up for the pledge drive today. It's our one-day fall pledge drive from 6 a.m. to 6 p.m., and we're close to $13,000 with a goal of $16,000, and it's never too late to donate. Big thanks to all the DJs that made the pledge drive happen today. There's a lot of energy and volunteer power that goes into it, the pledge drive, and pretty much every day here at WDRT Viroqua. The Silvertones finished up our first set here with True Confessions from their 1971 release, Virgin Galore. We also heard from Lefty Frizzell with She's Gone, Gone, Gone off the Sad Side of Love, released in 1965. The Kinks in the middle of our set. From the Ultimate 1988 collection, we heard Dead End Street. Hank Snow, 90 miles an hour down a dead end street, from the Essential Hank Snow, released in 95. And Bob Wills started off our set this evening with Big Balls and Cowtown from the Best of Bob Wills, 1967. Speaking of big balls in town, the fair, the county fair is here in Viroqua. Brings a lot of energy and a lot of entertainment. If you haven't been, maybe you'll be going. Hopefully it doesn't rain too much. I'll give you a full weather report. Looks like we've got some wet weather coming our way. Hopefully it doesn't put a damper on too many of your winter or any of your fall activities. Of course, we're still in summer here for a few more days. Stay tuned. I've got a whole carnival set coming up after the 10 o'clock hour. But for now, let's get into something from the Teskey Brothers.

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We started the second set off here at Shock Therapy with the Teske Brothers doing Louisa from the 2017 release Half Mile Harvest. We followed that up with Frazee Ford doing a song called Summer Fields off her 2014 release Indian Ocean. We also heard from Shovels and Rope from their 2016 release Little Seeds. The song was San Andreas Fault Line Blues. Daniel Donato after that with Broke Down from the 2020 album A Young Man's Country. And the nurse and I got to see Daniel Donato out at Boogie Down last weekend. Hopefully some of you got to get out there and hear some of his amazing guitar picking. He had a great band with him. It was a really fun show. They call that music Cosmic Country. It's a real nice blend. And then the Wright Brothers finished up our set with When the Wheels Come Off, off the 2020 album Into the Sky. In the background, we're listening to Making Out at the Music, Making Out at the Movies, The Boss Guitars. This is track 3, side 1, Love Me Now. And thanks for tuning in. I'm Dr. Shock here until 11, and big thanks to all of our supporters who came out and supported the station financially during our fall pledge drive. Never too late. Stop by the website. Come down to the station, 311 South Main Street, right here in the heart of the Driftless region, Viroqua, Wisconsin. And continue to show your love for community radio. Currently 63 degrees here in Viroqua, going down to 55 this evening, and then some rain expected late tomorrow morning. For Friday, expect rain showers all day, some heavy thunderstorms at times later, up to 2 inches expected, so could be a real gully washer. For Saturday, showers, but not as many, high of 64, a low of 56 degrees. For Sunday, some AM showers with a high of 64, a low of 50 degrees. So it may slow things and some of the activity down at the fair, but it'll certainly make great conditions for a demolition derby. Yes, WDRT, as usual, has a car entered in the derby and always a contender. Many trophies lined up here at the station. Because we not only rock here at the station, we also rock it down in the derby field. Keep your dials tuned right here to 91.9 FM. We've got some Odetta coming up soon. Stay tuned.

You are tuned to Community Radio WDRT Viroqua. That was Ellen McElwain finishing up our set with Can't Find My Way Home from the album Honky Tonk Angel, released in 1972. In the background, we're hearing the sounds, the sweet sounds of the Boss Guitars. Making Out at the Movies is this album. Grabbed it off the shelf here at the station. Just one of the many great albums. If you stop down here at 311 South Main Street, we have some for sale. There's a display case in the front of the studio here, and you can browse some records. And just another way to support your local community radio station. And also on our set, we had a request that came in all the way from West Glacier, Montana. We have supporters not only right here in our community, but all over the country. And Jim wanted to hear Burl Ives, A Little Bit of Tear. Thank you, Jim, for your request and for being part of this human-powered community radio station that we call WDRT Viroqua. We also heard from the Rainbow Girls with L-O-V-E, Love, off the 2019 album Give the People What They Want, which is also a great Kink song. Jimmy Reed in our set with Crazy About Oklahoma from his 1976 album Jimmy Reed Is Back. And Yonder Come the Blues was the first song of the last set. That was Odetta singing that one from Odetta and the Blues, released in 1962. We're coming up on the 10 o'clock hour, and Paco de Lucia is going to take us up to 10 o'clock. But stay tuned right here to WDRT Viroqua, because I've got a whole other set of music. That's right, a whole hour. It's the second hour of the two-hour music mix. It's guaranteed to help balance your brainwaves. I'm going to start the next set with some hand-picked songs that kind of have that carnival spirit or county fair spirit to it. So you want to make sure you stay tuned for that. 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

That was the band finishing up our first set of the second hour here at Shock Therapy, only on WDRT, your community radio station. From the heart of the Driftless region of Wisconsin, we started our set with the Flat Trackers right after the 10 o'clock hour. This was the carnival slash county fair set that I put together for the evening. That was the Flat Trackers doing Demolition Derby off their 2020 album, Car 5. Followed that up with Possessed by Paul James off his album, Cold and Blind, released in 2008. The song was Ferris Wheel. I originally heard that song from another program years ago. It was Dana's Digestive Tracks. I don't know if y'all remember that show. It was a good one, but she played that and it blew my mind. Thanks, Dana, for sharing. Bruce Springsteen in our set with County Fair. Follow that up with Chris Ledoux's County Fair. And then the band with Life is a Carnival. Thanks for keeping it tuned right here. I appreciate you being there. It's a pleasure to be here at 311 South Main Street, where volunteers have been working hard all day during this pledge drive that we hold quarterly. This was our fall pledge drive. 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We're just a few thousand dollars short of our quarterly goal here. 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Take us anywhere. Stay tuned. We have Solomon Burke coming up next. And in the background, we're listening to the Making Out at the Movies, the Boss Guitars album that I found here at the station. This is track one, side two. The song is The Knack. Here's Solomon Burke.

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I need some money right away. I need some money so bad. I need some money.

Money don't get everything, it's true. What it don't buy that I can't use, I need some money. I need money, yeah, what I want. I need some money, honey. I need some money so bad. All of my bills behind. I need some money right now. I know your love is so good, baby. I need some money. Oh, yeah. What I want. I need some money. I need some money.

Live from Studio B, this is Shock Therapy. I'm your host, Dr. Shock, here until 11 p.m. Thank you for joining me. I hope you're enjoying the music and having a nice Thursday evening. That was Johnny Lee Hooker finishing our set with I Need Some Money. Off That's My Story, John Lee Hooker sings the blues. We heard from the Monroe Brothers before that, doing New River Train from the Essential Bill Monroe. The Crickets in our set with Searchin' off the 1962 release Something Old, Something New, Something Blue, Something Else. It's a fun title. Gail Garnett sang Wanderin' in our set from her 1964 album My Kind of Folk Songs. And Solomon Burke started it with You Can Make It If You Can Make It If You Try off the Civic 1963 album If You Need Me. In the background, we're listening to the Making Out at the Movies, the Boss Guitars album, just something I snagged off the shelf here at the station. And it's County Fair Week. If you haven't gotten out to get your burger or your baked potato or whatever it is that you like to get at the fair, you got a few days to make that happen. And don't forget, the Demolition Derby will have WDRT's own Demolition Derby car in the rally. So get out there. 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And thanks to all the supporters who donated today during the Fall Pledge Drive. Stay tuned. We've got another set of music, and then we're going to get to Unseasonably Cool Radio coming up right after Shock Therapy at 11 p.m., and that'll take you until midnight. Here's one from the band Them, which includes Van Morrison.

Well, I see some trucks pulling some tractors past the station here, so they must be wrapping up down at the county fair. Still a few days to get out there and get your snacks and entertainment and see all the animals and all the fun stuff, crafts, you know, county fair stuff. That was James McMurtry doing Back to Coeur d'Alene from the album The Black Dog and the Wandering Boy. Before that, we heard from Viv and Riley with a song called Sauvie Island, released in 2023 on the album. The album is Imaginary People. And I saw that title and I just had to play it because it brought back some memories. There was a time I worked on Sauvie Island outside of Portland, so I wanted to hear that song, and it was a good one. Brought back, you know, I was thinking about my time there, and I was reminded that I was working on a farm out there on the island, and I found a dime at the farm. It was from 1862 or 1863, and after a little bit of research, I thought it could have been worth $1 million, but that's a whole nother story. We also heard Canned Heat in our set with Amphetamine Annie, and the band Them did Turn On Your Love Light at the start of the set from their Complete Them album, 1964 to 1967. And this has been Shock Therapy for September 17th. Thanks for being there. It's a pleasure to be here. I'm Dr. Shock, and I hope to see you back here next Thursday at 9 for another two-hour music mix that's guaranteed to help balance your brainwaves. 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There's 2 weeks of listening there. That's 4 hours of entertainment. Anytime, anywhere. This is the, in the background, we're listening to the album Making Out at the Movies, The Boss Guitars, and snagged this off the shelf. This one could be yours too. It's for sale. There's a bin out front that, here at 311 South Main Street, that you can come in and get your own records, including this one. Stay tuned for Unseasoned Be Cool Radio at 11, and that'll go until the midnight hour. Currently 63, lots of rain coming tomorrow, starting in the late morning. Looks like rainy day all day, heavy storms, up to 2 inches expected. So beware, it could be a gully washer. Until next week, have a wonderful evening, fantastic weekend, and take care.

button up in June. My buttons all are brown. Black dog on the hill, July, September.

Salutations, dear friends and family. Welcome to this week's Pickling of Moist Woods. It's that liquid drum and bass show to get your juices flowing, and I'm your host, DJ Thumbelee. We're kicking it off this week with Gherkin for Perkin by Clifford Brown and Max Roach on the Study in Brown LP going back to 1955. 71 years ago.

0: erratic, come and try and be blessed this evening. 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
1: Living in times uncertain, uncertainty, it makes a big man close the curtains, yeah. Ever felt like quicksand became the surface, and your very sick plan became the furthest. It makes me nervous. Hear the scriptures from a wordsmith. I'm putting pith inside a Rizla that is burning. If I'm concerned, it's concerning. And if you see us living happy days, just understand we earn

Yeah, moving the right, come and try to be blessed this evening. In the current state of global confusion, the one thing we all have is the universal language. Unite and rise up.

Moist fluids. We started the show off with Gherkin for Herkin by Clifford Brown and Max Roach, going back to 1955. Smile by Glowing Embers. Kiss You by Makors and Outer Bass. Abstract by Incepta. And that last song was 8 a.m. Roller by Joaquim featuring Dusky. Next track on the deck is The Order by Con Man.

was delicious. Oh man, that song really. Wow. Oh, you're tuned into Moist Fluids, and we just heard The Order by Con Man, Surrender to You by Bevan, and that last song that just makes you want to go, Golden Globe by Distant Future. 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And 100.1 WGOT in Gainesville, Florida. Also, all you out there tuned in somewhere around Medford, Oregon. Yeah. Oh, man. I don't know. Follow that last song. Next song. The next song I got lined up for you is It Really Love by Prevail and Xena.

moist fluids. We just heard Is It Really Love by Prevail and Xena, Veil Motion by Driver Rufo, Alone by Overtone, and that last song was Astro by Nostre. And the next song on the deck is Black Daruma by Iger.

Just heard Black Daruma by Iger, So Wrong by Glowing Embers, song directly behind me is Funny Thing by Thundercat. Stay tuned after your station's top of the hour formal formalities and we'll be right back with our number two. And hey, thanks for listening.

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2: Hour number two of Waste Fluids. 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

Plaza. We started the second hour off with From the Start by Box Plot and Kintsuku, Time Moves Slow by Submorphics featuring Wit, Questions by Monty, and the song directly behind me is

Moist fluids. I'd say liquid drum and bass, but this is getting pretty solidified. We just heard Southwark by BC, Get Down by Nautica, and that last one was One by Swedish House Mafia featuring Pharrell Williams, and that was the Five Times bootleg. You know what it's like when you're driving and you're getting really tired and your eyes start getting heavy and you're blinking harder and you're thinking, I can just stay awake and I can get to my destination. Well, hey, don't take risks. As you heard earlier in the show, when I slightly fell asleep behind the deck here, and I think I need another cup of coffee. The radio stations that you are currently tuned into are 97.3 WHPW in Harpswell, Maine, 89.9 WERU in Blue Hill, Maine, 91.9 WDRT in Viroqua, Wisconsin, 96.1 KACR in Alameda, California, 91.1 WGDR in Plainfield, Vermont, 91.7 WGDH in Hardwick, Vermont, 91.5 WOOL in Bellows Falls, Vermont, 95.5 WKFH in Elwood City, Pennsylvania, 100.1 WGOT in Gainesville, Florida, and a big shout out to all y'all hearing this around Medford, Oregon. Yeah, and thus brings us to this week's Dose of Jungle. And first song we got lined up for you is Noema by Con Man and Evasion.

Moist fluids, getting our weekly dose of jungle. Noema by Con Man and Evasion. Don't Escape by Section and Surface. And that last song was Amigo by Unknown Artist. Ooh, yeah. And can you believe drum and bass came out of that sound? Maybe I should be doing jungle with like a drum and bass feature. Anyways, I'll back into the DMB. Next song on the deck is E.T. by Katy Perry, and this is the Hainsey bootleg.

thus concludes this week's pickling of moist fluids. Finished it off with E.T. by Katy Perry. That was the Hainsey bootleg. Duality by Slipknot. And that was the Dead Star bootleg. And that last classic song that I just happened to stumble upon in the last second was In For The Kill by La Rue. Wow, what an epic end. Bringing it, of course, back into Garrick and Frapperick and by Clifford Brown and Max Roach. Like the thank y'all for tuning in, turning on, and dropping out with me. This show has been produced and recorded here in lovely Langskirst, Germany, for the Pacifica Radio Network. 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
1: Nightcrawler.

Did it, did it, did it, did it, did it, did it, did it, did it, did it, did it, did it, did it, did it, did it, did it, did it, did it, did it, did it, did it, did it, did it, did it, did it, did it, did it, did it, did it, did it, did it, did it, did it, did it, did it, did it, did it, did it, did it, did it, did it, did it, did it, did it, did it, did it, did it, did it, did it, did it, did it, did it, did it, did it, did it, did it, did it, did it, did it, did it, did it, did it, did it, did it, did it, did it, did it, did it, did it, did it, did it, did it, did it, did it, did it, did it, did it, did it, did it, did it, did it, did it, did it, did it, did it, did it, did it, did it, did it, did it, did it, did it, did it, did it, did it, did it, did it, did it, did it, did it, did it, did it, did it, did it, did it, did it, did it, did it, did it, did it, did it, did it, did it, did it, did it, did it, did it, did it, did it, did it, did it, did it, did it, did it, did it, did it, did it

You're listening to Uptight with Get Uptight Man from Get Up Man. Freddy Krueger before this with Pushing On. DJ Shadow, You Can't Go Home Again from Private Press. And Boosie Malongo, a track from Endiza, title track, Steam Dream Mix. Buscami with Voodoo Voyage from Camino Real. And we started off with Tosca and Compilation Dub from Erotic Lounge Deluxe. It's Dr. Digit. 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

the Cinematic Orchestra with Horizon from their LP Every Day. We also heard Telepath, Tip of the Tongue from the remixes. The Black Seeds with Cool Me Dub from Into the Dojo. Gecko Turner with En La Calle on the Street, the Dining Room's Afro Jazz remix. And Buzu Bayou, Take It Slow featuring Joe Dookie from Fat Freddy's Drop and U Brown. Started things off there with Quantic, Snakes in the Grass from the Fifth Exotic. This has been Nightcrawler with Dr. Digit here tonight for you on WDRT Viroqua. Keep it tuned.

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1: This is Matt Brown, and I'm talking with Jim Brown, my father, about his time as a Peace Corps physical education teacher and coach in Colombia, South America, from 1962 to 1964. You were assigned to a university in Bucaramanga, Colombia, near the border of Venezuela. What were those first few days like when you arrived in country?
2: I remember that first day very clearly. Bob Bergstrom and I, we had been in Bogota with the rest of the group. So we got on a plane, Avianca, and we flew to Bucaramanga. We get off this plane and there's a welcoming committee there. City officials, people from the university where we're going to work. And at the same time, there were several hundred people behind the fence, just waving, cheering, like we were celebrities. And I asked one of the people, I said, how did you get all these people out to visit, to see us like this? He said, oh, they come every Sunday afternoon to watch the planes take off and land. And then later that week, they had a reception for us at a hotel. And it was for Dan Friedman, an English teacher, and Tom Tolman, another English teacher, and for Bob Bergstrom and I from the PE part of the group. So we're talking to these people, small talk kind of stuff. And one of them commented, I don't know how he knew this, that three of us were left-handed. And I nodded and wanted to use my new Spanish, and I agreed with him. And whatever I said didn't come out quite right. The hostess smiled and changed the subject. And a few minutes later, Dan pulled me aside and said, Jim, I'm pretty sure that you just told these guys we were leftists. So it probably wasn't the message that the Peace Corps had in mind when they sent us to South America to offset the spread of communism, but I had already announced who we were.
1: To that end, is it fair to say that it took a while for all of you to get comfortable speaking Spanish?
2: Taking a while is a little bit of an understatement. There were several in our group who could speak Spanish who were very fluent. But for most of us, it was a work in progress. But even when we made mistakes, and we all made mistakes, Colombians were so nice and understanding and wanted to help. And it helped us get better every day. There were still bumps, and speed bumps along the way. Kevin Dixon was in our group. He was a 6'7 guy from Boston who played basketball and baseball at the University of Denver. And he turned out to be a great coach, but Spanish wasn't good, and he would be the first one to tell you that. They sent Kevin to Tunja, which is a city north of Bogota, to conduct a basketball clinic, and a couple of hundred people showed up, students, teachers, coaches. And at the end of the clinic, they asked Kevin to come forward and accept a gift and say a few words. He tried to thank them and say that he was embarrassed to be given such a nice gift, but he used a word that sounds in English a lot like embarrassed. It meant something else. Kevin had just announced to the group that he was pregnant.
1: Did that take a second to sink in, or do you think he realized that only years later?
2: Months later, maybe years later, but once the story got out, it spread around the country and it's brought up at every reunion we've ever had.
1: Where'd you live while you were there?
2: For the first couple of months, we lived in a dorm at the university. And then we moved to an apartment. Actually, our boss, our Colombian boss, said they were building this new apartment over a theater not far from the university, and would we be interested in it? So we went and looked. It was $75 a month, split four ways. We had to get permission from the Peace Corps in Bogota because there was a rule that no more than two volunteers could live together in the same place. So we got the okay, we moved in. It had four bedrooms, two baths, hot water on good days, had a kitchen, had a living room, and living over a theater, I went to more movies in 2 years than I lived in Bucaramanga than I've seen the rest of my life. The theater was air conditioned, which was important. So that was one reason. I just would go downstairs to cool off. And they also had subtitles, so it helped me with my Spanish. That's my excuse.
1: What did other volunteers think when they visited your palatial apartment?
2: unbelieving. I mean, a lot of these people were living in pretty dismal places out in the countryside, and they would come into Bucaramanga to get supplies and come by the apartment, and they were just dumbfounded. First, they would say, did you check this out with the Peace Corps? Do they know about this? But they liked it, and they ended up staying with us often when they would come into town. So they were jealous, but it worked out okay. And it turned out that all of our people around the country, the PE people and English teachers, were living in similar apartments or hotels or whatever. We were expected to live at the level of whoever we were working with, and that apartment was consistent with that.
1: I grew up in Louisiana. You grew up in Louisiana, and food is a huge part of life and culture in that state. What was it like going from Louisiana to this completely different culture with a completely different kind of food?
2: Well, I knew we weren't in Louisiana anymore. We ate breakfast in the apartment. We ate lunch at the cafeteria at the university, but it was every day. This didn't change. Rice, yuca, a little meat, beans, and a Coca-Cola. 2 or 3 pesos, but we just got tired of that, and we made a deal with this Thai restaurant in a hotel to eat one meal a day. I mean, who knew? Bucaramanga, Colombia, 60 years ago, there was a great Thai restaurant. It was like living in New York or Atlanta, someplace like that. So it was great. We kept enough food in the apartment to keep us going. There was a bakery 2 doors down. Yeah, fruits were easy to find and very cheap. You could get papayas, pineapples, bananas. Pineapple cost 10 cents, a dime in U.S. money. So one day we bought a whole stalk of bananas for a buck and change. Thought we were getting a great deal. It didn't occur to us at the time that whole stalk of yellow bananas might get ripe at the same time. So we were against the clock. We were up against the clock from the minute we got out of that market. 7 days, tops, eat a whole stalk of bananas. The numbers just didn't work for us. That was the last time we made that mistake.
1: This is Matt Brown. You've been listening to an interview with Jim Brown, a physical education teacher and coach in Colombia during the Peace Corps' earliest years.

I'm Adam Johns. I'm an entrepreneur, worm digger, clam digger, urchin diver, fisherman, whatever I can do, and there ain't much left. We're in Woolwich, Maine. It's like 5:20 right now, and the tide waits for no man, unfortunately. The coast of Maine has all kinds of mud flats. When the tide goes out, the mud shows up, and the worms live in the mud. It's kind of like earthworms live in the ground. I'm not really a full-time worm digger. I don't want to be a full-time worm digger. I don't even want to go worming today, but it's better than going working for somebody at minimum wage that you probably couldn't get a job there anyways. Good score would be enough worms to make a day's pay and pay for expenses, at least a $100 bill. My youngest got to have a tooth pulled out today, and the friggin' dentist wants $300. Boy, I called him up screaming at him yesterday. I was like, we ain't got it. I'm about ready to come down there and freaking pull your teeth for you. You don't freaking get my kid in there. You know, you're the one who put the cap on his face. You're the one that's going to take it out. You talk to the guys who go to the worm markets now. The guys that used to dig $800, $900, $1,000. And they're coming in with $250, $300. And that's a good score right now. So many people in on it all that it's devastating what's left of the resource. But I'd like to be like a biologist, you know, something like that. I've actually had a lot of admiration in people that go around and work that type of work. I always thought I was going to be rich by now. Starting to look pretty grim. Because you see money all around you. You see people buying new boats and trucks and cars and houses. I'm the type of person, I'll go look for a pirate treasure or something. I play the Mega Box. I play Powerball. I know where there's a big mother load of gold up northern Maine that I've been up to trying to get that. I've been within a half mile of it. I probably better start digging. Anyways, you go out during low tide, you put on a pair of boots that go up around your waist, and you bend over and start flipping thin layers of mud, and when you see the worms, you grab them, throw them in a bucket. And you take them to market, and you sell them for a certain price, each worm. They're 30 cents now. It's pretty nice to be outdoors to work, you know, obviously, you know. You can probably almost feel it yourself, the freedom of being out here. You know, I mean, if I want to sit here all day long, there ain't nobody going to fire me. This here isn't going to cut it, for sure. You know, when I look at it, what am I going to do next month? I really don't know. I'm pretty scared, really, to tell you the truth. You look at the whole area, I mean, there's not much for anything to do around here to make any type of money. I've been working on so many things for so many years, trying to get into something different. Like 5 or 6 years ago, I had an idea to build a racetrack for dirt bikes, four-wheelers. I was going to do a lot there at first, and town kind of stifled us, and then the state stifled us, and nobody really had a right to. It almost seems to me like if I had just stuck to worming over the last 5 or 6 years, instead of trying to be an entrepreneur and didn't mess with that track and lose so much from that, that in itself, you know, the, what do you call it, depression, you know, from it all, that was pretty hard to deal with. You know, I ended up seeing a doctor over that. I'm done. It's a beautiful day. It's nice. Not too hot, not too cold. The animals, you can hear them.

0: Fondling ducks are called blue-winged teal. They're petite birds, noticeably smaller than mallards. The male's blue-gray head has a bright white crescent at the base of the bill, and his cinnamon sides and underparts are peppered with dark dots. Females are mottled grayish-brown. Blue-winged teal are long-distance migrants, traveling from nesting areas in Canada and the U.S. to South America for the winter. They feed in shallow water, with a preference during the breeding season for snails and fly larvae. In fall and winter, they seek out plant matter, especially seeds. Blue-winged teal pair up during the winter and migrate together in spring to a nesting area, often to where the female was born. There, the female will lay about 10 eggs, which hatch after 3 weeks. Once the eggs hatch, mother and ducklings walk away from the nest area within 24 hours, never to return to their nest again. Within just weeks, the young will be flying and ready to join their parents in their great migration south. For BirdNote, I'm Michael Stein.
1: In Statesboro, Georgia, in 1928, a blues player of no particular acclaim recorded a song called the Statesboro Blues. His name was Blind Willie McTell, and years after his death, the Allman Brothers discovered the recording and made the song famous. Producer Peter Solomon grew up in Statesboro, and in 2009, he asked Statesboro's Barbara Lyons Davis to describe her cousin, Willie. This is PRX, Public Radio Remix.
2: My name is Barbara Lyons Davis, and I'm related to Blind Willie McTell as my cousin, and we called him Doug.

during that time, the Jekyll Hotel was actually, as I can remember it, the only hotel that was in Statesboro. He would be outside sitting on the steps, and he would be playing his guitar and singing, and people would hear him singing, and they would come by and give him a little piece of money, sometime a nickel or a dime or whatever. And when he got tired of staying at the hotel, he'd walk to Miles, and he'd come and sit on our porch and play the guitar. And of course, Mama would cook and feed him and all that. And we children at that time, as I was a child, we'd play around him and have him to play the guitar. We would dance while he played the guitar.

He was so good on that guitar till he could make it go real low or real loud. And it depended on what kind of music he was playing. And when he was playing the blues, he would kind of let his head go like back and forth this way, kind of rock his head to the side when he sang. Feel like a

you know, he would sing it slow, and I would say like it was sorrowful when he sung the blues. But when he sung a church song, a gospel song for my mom, it would be light. The music he played would seem to be much lighter.

in our family, he was always very talented to us, and we was wondering, why didn't he have records and things? But my family, not having any formal education, did not know how to go about doing these things to help him in any way. And back there in that day, you had to have someone to sponsor you, to make the contacts that you needed

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And they wasn't aware of how to do this. But thank God that when he got back to Atlanta, he found out how to begin. And he went, I think, as far as he could, knowing as much as he did about music.

0: Becoming Wise is supported by the Fetzer Institute.
1: I've had hundreds of big conversations, and my conversation partners share wisdom I carry with me wherever I go. I've never thought about happiness the same way since I spoke with the French-born Tibetan Buddhist monk Matthieu Ricard. I like his language of human flourishing as the real aspiration, that happiness is not a sensation or a feeling, it's a state of being that can encompass all of the things that happen in life. This is Becoming Wise. I'm Krista Tippett.

0: you know, you're worldly wise and rational. And then we also live in this culture where the word happiness gets completely watered down. And so I want to just talk about how you define happiness, because we have to put a lot of
1: preconceptions. That's very important, because that's why also this word is so vague.
0: Yeah,
1: it's that, a problem. You know, you can use it, you know, buy this toothpaste and you'll be happy, you know, good luck. So I think we should clearly see what are the inner conditions that foster a genuine sense of flourishing, of fulfillment, that the quality of every instant of your life has a certain quality that you appreciate fully. So you see, it's very different from people who sometimes imagine that constant happiness will be a kind of euphoria or endless succession of pleasant experiences.
0: Right.
1: Now, that's more like a recipe for exhaustion than happiness.
0: Right.
1: Even the most pleasurable thing, you eat something very delicious. Once it's delicious, 2-3 times, okay. And then 10 times you get nauseous.
0: Yeah.
1: The most beautiful music, you hear it 5 times, 24 hours is a nightmare.
0: Yeah.
1: If we think of happiness as a way of being, a way of being that gives you the resources to deal with the ups and downs of life, that pervades all the emotional state, including sadness.
0: Right.
1: So if we think of sadness, it's incompatible with pleasure, but it's compatible with what? With altruism, with inner strength, with inner freedom, with sense of direction and meaning in life. Oh, there are sad things. But if you don't fall in despair, still you maintain that that wholeness, that sense of purpose
0: and
1: meaning.
0: So this happiness also, the way you describe it, is something that can encompass sadness and grief.
1: Can what?
0: Encompass,
1: it
0: contain
1: can encompass
0: these
1: every
0: things.
1: Mental state, except those who are just opposite, which is like despair, hatred, precisely the mental factors that will destroy inner peace, inner strength, inner freedom. If you are under the grip of hatred, you are not free. You are the slave of your own thoughts. Mm. So that's not freedom. Therefore, this is opposite to genuine flourishing and happiness. So we have to distinguish mental factors which contribute to that way of being, the cluster of qualities like altruistic love, inner freedom, and so forth, from those who undermine that, which is like jealousy, obsessive desire, hatred, arrogance. We call that mental toxins because they poison our happiness and also makes us to relate to others in a poisonous way.
0: So I imagine that people ask you, how do I become happy? I mean, what do you say? How do you respond
1: to
0: that?
1: Well, clearly by first saying, yes, outer circumstances are important. I should do whatever I can, but I should certainly see that at the root of all that, there are inner circumstances, inner conditions. What are they? Well, just look at you. Now, if I say, okay, come, we'll spend the weekend cultivating jealousy, now who is going to go for that? We all know that, even say, well, that's part of human nature, but we are not interested in cultivating more jealousy, neither for hatred, neither for arrogance. So those, we would be much better off if they didn't have such a grip on our mind. So there are ways to counteract those, to dissolve those. I mean, you cannot in the same moment of thought wish to do something good to someone or harm that person. So those are mutually incompatible, like hot and cold water. So the more you will bring benevolence in your mind, at every of those moments, there is no space for hatred. That's just very simple, but we don't do that. No, we do exercise every morning, 20 minutes to be fit. We don't sit for 20 minutes to cultivate compassion. If we were to do so, our mind will change, our brain will change, what we are will change. So those are skills. They need to be first identified, then cultivated. What is good to learn chess? Well, you have to practice and all that. In the same way, we all have thoughts of altruistic love.
0: Right.
1: Who didn't have that? But they come and go. We don't cultivate them.
0: Right.
1: You learn the piano by playing 20 seconds every 2 weeks? It doesn't work. So why, by what kind of mystery, some of the most important quality of human beings will be optimal just because you wish so? It doesn't make any sense.
0: Right.
1: I have a friend who is 63 years old. He used to be a runner when he was young. He gave up running. Now, a few years ago, he started again. He said, when I started again, I could not run more than 5 minutes without panting for breath. Now, last week he ran the Montreal Marathon at 63. He had that potential, but it was useless until he actualized it.
0: Mm-hmm.
1: So same potential we have for mind training, but if we don't do anything, it's not going to happen because we wish so.
0: Matthieu Ricard's books include Happiness, A Guide to Developing Life's Most Important Skill, and Altruism, The Power of Compassion to Change Yourself and the World. 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Our team is Marie Sambalay, Lily Percy, and Chris Heagle, and our theme music is provided and composed by Zoe Keating.
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3: Him and her are an anonymous couple with a lot of debt. They used credit cards to buy expensive things they didn't need, like $200 rocking chairs and expensive stereo systems, and took out student loans to pay for college. 7 years into their relationship, they realized that they had never really talked about money. So even though they had almost $160,000 worth of debt between them, neither one of them really knew how bad it was. When they finally sat down to figure it out, her was the first to reveal just how badly she was in the hole. It was not pretty.
4: This was a really, really bad night. He had kept asking me how much debt I had, and frankly, I didn't want to know, so I had refused to add up the totals. And, you know, the bills came in, and I was able to pay them, and it was getting harder and harder to pay them, but I had always been able to pay them every month, at least the minimums. And then approximately 6 months after graduation, this first student loan bill came in, and it was staggering. I think the payment that they wanted, and this was just one of two loans, I think the payment was something like $1,800 a month, which was more than I was making in a month.
5: I mean, I was in shock. It's kind of like I kind of paid for like a house without even knowing it kind of over the last few years. And I really didn't know what to do because it was kind of weird because we were both living at my parents' house at the time because we were broke. Yeah, right after school, we just started our first job. So we were just like, well, I guess we just kind of got to sit down. And I think I had probably the most emotional reaction ever in my life.
3: Really? Like, did you scream? Did you yell? Like, what did you say?
5: I'm not really like a screamer or a yell, but I think like my blood pressure probably went up like, you know, 300 over 200 or something like that. I probably had like a mini heart attack.
3: And why? I mean, like at this point, you weren't married, right? You weren't engaged necessarily. Why was it such a big deal that she was in so much debt?
5: I mean, you know, after 7 years, you know, we'd gone up and down and, you know, we were living both at my parents' house, and so we were thinking that this relationship is pretty serious. So, you know, if we were going to be honest with each other, you know, that was pretty important to know, like, our financial statuses as well.
4: And it also meant that now we could never move out of his parents' house, which was, like, a death sentence.
3: So what did you do at that point? Like, when you not only realized you were in that much debt, acknowledge it to each other, what was the plan after that?
4: The immediate initial emergency steps that I took were, remember, I wasn't late on any payments yet. So I immediately called all my creditors, including my student loans, and I cut my interest rates. I asked for extended loan periods, anything to get that minimum monthly payment down to something that was manageable. And I was able to do that to where my minimum monthly payment exactly pretty much equaled what I was making in a month.
3: Wow. So, I mean, how did you live off that income if your debt payments were equal to your income?
4: Well, it wasn't even a matter of, like, I couldn't put a roof over my head or I couldn't afford food because, you know, him's parents were doing that for me. But it was just the culture shock of going from spending all the time to just not being able to buy anything you wanted. Like, if you saw a cute pair of shoes, you just couldn't buy them. It was really hard. Like, emotionally, that change, I think, was the hardest part. A lot of my self-esteem, I think, was wrapped up in being able to make purchases when I wanted to. And when all of a sudden I couldn't purchase things, I just felt like totally worthless. It was a big awakening as to what my values were and where I was putting the emphasis in my life.
3: So what became the long-term plans that you guys had to make as a couple?
5: Yeah, I think we just really had to kind of buckle down and really figure out what our values were and where we wanted to go together, not just what I wanted to buy, what she wanted to buy. You know, we just kind of had to figure out where we wanted to be in the future, because we knew that if we were both on the way of just spending, then we would be absolutely nowhere.
3: I noticed, you know, you mentioned an interesting point on your website, which is that money is one of the main reasons why a lot of marriages break up, because people don't know how to manage their money together. So how did you learn to talk to each other about money? Like, are those conversations still at all hard for you?
4: The way we approach our conversations with money now is we try to have a sort of State of the Union address about once a month.
3: Dun,
4: and we,
3: dun.
4: It sounds very serious, but it really involves us sitting on the kitchen floor with some cats. and then we discuss, you know, what's been bothering us about our finances and what our goals are and are we reaching them and, you know, all the mundane stuff. But it is a little more casual and makes it easier to talk about things.
3: You're listening to Vocalo.org, and we're talking to him and her, the couple behind Make Love, Not Debt. It's the blog where they write about their efforts to become debt-free. Now, I notice also that you sort of divide your money into his money, her money, and, like, your couple money. Is that right?
5: Yep.
3: So how does that work?
5: Well, pretty much, like, our couple money is pretty much everything, like our rent, like, all, like, the household bills and things like that. And our money is our allowances. And so we get $100 per paycheck. And that's for us to spend on whatever we want to spend without guilt.
4: Yeah, that's been a real big lifesaver for us for how we manage our money. And we recommend it to other people, too, because then you don't have to explain why you needed to buy, you know, a pair of shoes or a dozen donuts. You just do. And you're the only one that even needs to know about it, because we don't check each other's private allowance accounts. And it's a good way to keep money separate. If we want to get each other a gift, then, you know, you don't see the deduction come out of our shared account and be like, oh, what did you spend $1,000 on?
3: So I notice on your blog you detail some of the crafty ways you save money. So I was hoping you could enlighten us, starting with how you save money on birth control pills.
4: Well, here's the part that isn't sexy about that. Coupons are our secret weapon. A lot of the pharmacies in town, a lot of the chain pharmacies, they offer coupons for bringing in a prescription. They'll give you a gift card for every new and transferred prescription. But there's nothing that says you can't transfer your prescription from pharmacy to pharmacy to pharmacy, collecting gift cards along the way.
3: So you, like, go into a Walgreens and you say, oh, I've had my prescription at CVS. I'm going to transfer it over here. And they say, oh, well, we'll give you a discount.
4: Yeah, exactly. They're usually a coupon for gift cards for, like, anywhere from $10 to $25.
3: Where do you get the coupons?
4: The Sunday paper. Sometimes they get emailed to you if you sign up on their websites for coupons.
3: Wow. So how much money does this save you?
4: Hundreds, probably by now over thousands of dollars. People are just so surprised at how much money we save. Because when you combine rewards, credit cards with rebates and gift cards and coupons, I mean, you can literally walk out of a store with a grocery cart full of free stuff. I think one of the most controversial things on our blog is that even though we have debt, mm-hmm. we are still paying for a wedding at the same time. Mm-hmm. And I think a lot of people would like to see us just completely pay off our debt and get married in a courthouse instead. And
6: no
4: that's
6: way.
4: Just not what we wanted to do.
6: No way.
4: I think we've done a good job of not exactly splurging, but spending money on things that matter and really cutting costs on things that nobody will notice. The wedding industry is completely out of control, obviously.
6: Give me an example of something no one would notice that you cut costs in a wedding.
4: Chargers under your plates at the dinner table.
3: What?
4: You can rent those for $8 to $13.
6: What do you mean chargers?
4: It's just a fancy plate that goes under your plate.
3: Oh, like the fancy gold rim plate.
4: Yes.
3: Under the plate you actually eat on.
5: It's a plate for your plate.
4: It's a plate.
5: Yes.
4: For your plate.
6: I've seen that.
3: Wait, for $8 to $13 a person
4: to rent?
3: What? So are there any other secret saving tips you should let us in on?
4: Buying online used secondhand items is a good one.
6: Go.
4: eBay, yeah. Craigslist.
5: God.
4: If you're looking for a wedding dress, there's a million places to get one secondhand.
3: Are you going to buy a secondhand wedding dress?
4: I did.
3: Really?
4: I got my $6,000 dress for $250.
3: Whoa!
6: You know what? You guys are the real deal, Holyfield.
3: Well, we want to thank our guests, him and her, of the blog Make Love, Not Debt. Any last words of advice?
4: Just don't be afraid to sit down and, you know, really dig through the rubbish of your finances together. Don't keep secrets. Pull everything out in the open. Work together as a team. Set goals.
5: Communication is key.
4: It's true.
3: All right. Thank you very much.
5: Thanks for having us.
4: Thank you.
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1: Oh, man, Lord, I'm a...
0: CB handles.
2: I guess the only one I've ever really had was Freak, as in frequency, because I'm the go-to radio guy at our company. I fix everybody's CBs.
3: Well, started out years ago, I hauled concrete on a flatbed. One of my buddies just said, hey, that's the concrete cowboy, and it stuck with me.
0: In the late 1950s, the Federal Communications Commission started requiring licenses for anyone wanting to use a CB. That's a citizen's band radio. It was easy enough to get a license, but CBs got so common that many truckers just didn't bother with it. To evade the FCC, truckers and others without licenses came up with fictitious names for themselves.
4: They call me Shadow. I'm not going to get into the story about how I got that name, but...
0: Even though the FCC stopped requiring the CB license in the early 1980s, the tradition of handles has stuck around. They can be jokes.
5: They nicknamed me Little Mama because I used to weigh 110 pounds soaking wet.
0: Exercises and wish fulfillment.
6: But I've gone by two-speed before, but it's like slow and slower.
0: Yes, appropriated insults, too.
7: If you Google the words wild Australian, it comes back dingo.
0: Sort of.
7: Yeah, that's my handle.
8: Ghost Rider, how the heck are you?
0: But Mike Crawford here might be the first trucker who told me that a CB handle meant to last is rarely something you give yourself.
8: We give him the handle beer tab because when he was sitting there drinking beer, that's how he kept count of how many he'd had was he'd saved little tabs.
0: A legit handle is like a nickname that takes.
8: The reason he looks like Curly from the Three Stooges and he can sound and act just like him.
0: In fact, Crawford gave me my own handle.
8: Like you're like a ghost. I'm somewhere and all of a sudden you show up. And with you being everywhere and being able to write about everything, he needs a ghost writer.
0: That's W-R-I-T-E-R.
8: Ghost writer. Yeah, that's a good one.
0: But how Mike Crawford became the Mustang is a more interesting story.
8: Working on a ranch out in Colorado for $100 a week.
0: He'd come off the road in the 1980s to try his hand as a cowboy out in Colorado.
8: It was a wild Mustang from out in Nevada or somewhere.
0: There, he would come to know a wild horse.
8: They named this horse Norman.
0: Norman.
8: He was very friendly, and he was very playful. He would come up behind you, and he'd take his nose, and he'd knock your cowboy hat off. He was like a puppy dog.
0: Mike took on the project of breaking Norman to a rider.
8: And I could ride most anything. Well,
0: it didn't always go well.
8: I climbed up in the saddle. I squeezed my legs together, which was a command to get him to, you know, go forward. He didn't walk forward. He went straight up. Did you ever try to get a saddle out from between your legs when you're 8 foot in the air and coming down and there's no horse under you? I hit hard. Me, the saddle still between my legs. And I'm laying there trying to breathe. Norman comes over, and I swear to God this is the truth because some other people see it would verify it. Norman come over, bent down, looked at me like, are you all right? And licked my face like a damn dog would. So anyhow, everybody kept calling me Mustang Man.
0: And like any good handle, the name stuck. Mustang's long career in trucking saw both the glory days and the long decline of the CB. Truckers today call it the, quote, original social media for its heyday in the 1970s when impromptu highway meet and greets were something of a norm for drivers. CB coffee breaks, some called them.
8: You got to know guys out there. You'd be driving down the road and see a truck coming on and holler over, hey, Beer Tab, is that you? Or Monkey Child, is that you?
0: When friendships were forged over the airwaves.
8: But we'd go along and just BS the whole way. It was a social thing.
0: Those things still happen, but the steady rise of the cell phone did a number on CB culture among truckers.
8: Everybody is on the phone.
0: And everybody else.
8: The cell phone, it became the downfall for a lot of things.
0: One good thing, makes it fairly simple to collect questions for a podcast. If you've got a question about trucking, dial 765-245-4844 to ask the pros. Be sure to state your name and location with any message. The Channel 19 special is a feature of Over the Road. from Radiotopia and Overdrive Magazine. It's produced by Ian Koss and myself, Todd Dills, with support from Lacey Roberts, Paul Marhoffer, and Julie Shapiro. Thanks to the truckers whose voices you heard at the top, Steve Kamishak, Jason Earlywine, and Walkabout Transport owner-operator Debbie Dingo Desiderato. Don't believe her? Go ahead and Google it. Paul will be back with you next week, all the way from Grand Island, Nebraska. Until then, Ghost Riders over and out.
4: Okie dokie, toodaloo, we'll catch you on down the trail. Keep the bugs off your glass and the bears off your tail, right?

This Bee Gees song was a major dance hit in the 70s, but it's since been played for a very different purpose. The song is one of many the U.S. reportedly used to torture detainees in the War on Terror. To conduct this torture by music, interrogators play songs super loud and on an endless loop. The magazine Mother Jones made a list of over 20 songs it believes the U.S. used for torture. They turned all kinds of different music into instruments of terror. You ain't here to

0: This is Bird Note. You've probably heard the call of a male peacock in a park or zoo. But the bird we're hearing is calling at the edge of a dry forest in northern India, where it is a native. In fact, the peacock is the national bird of India. Peacocks have been domesticated for thousands of years, and they now occur almost everywhere. To see wild peacocks, though, you'll need to go to India or Sri Lanka. Small groups of them come out of the forest each morning and evening to feed. As with other members of the pheasant family, male peacocks are polygamous, each one consorting with a small group of females and their young. Where they're hunted, peacocks are shy and rarely seen, and give loud alarm calls when startled. Where protected, however, they become as tame as domestic birds. You can admire the fabulous plumage of the males at close range, or see and hear a blue peacock on video at our website, birdnote.org. For Bird Note, I'm Mary McCann.
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2: A huge statue has bitten the dust in Kolkata, and almost no one is shedding any tears. Sports Today describes it.
3: It has stood tall in front of the iconic Salt Lake Stadium in Kolkata for several years. In front of the VIP gate is the sculpture of a headless torso with two balls on its feet and the Biswa Bangla ball on the top of the waist.
2: It is hard to describe. Two muscled, veiny legs in white soccer shorts, and on top of the shorts, instead of a torso, a big ball like a globe. The Bengali letter Bo standing in for Bisho Bangla, or Bengal and the world. And when a new government came to power in the state, recently ousting the old one, which had been here for 15 years, that statue was one of the first things to go. This is Sandeep Roy in Kolkata. The former chief minister of West Bengal, Mamata Banerjee, lamented, "I feel very bad." That's natural. The statue was apparently her brainchild. She had designed the logo on it. She said sports fans loved to take selfies with it. But few sympathized. Her government had removed a long-standing public art project as well, overnight. Poroma, a sculpture showing a tribal woman inspired by folk art. It was by renowned artist Shanu Lahiri, who had died the year before. It had become such a landmark since it was installed in 1987. The area had become known as Poroma Island. But it had to make way for one of the Bisho Bangla globes. Now one might say, what goes around, comes around. At that time, the artist Chitrabhanu Mojumdar had told the Times of India, "In the US, minimalist sculptor Richard Serra's works have often courted controversy and led to public debate. Why can't that happen here?" He was probably referring to the Tilted Ark affair. In 1981, Serra installed a 15-ton rusting steel slab that cut across Federal Plaza in Lower Manhattan. He didn't think public art had to necessarily beautify public space. He wanted to disrupt it instead. Many New Yorkers didn't agree. New York Times art critic Grace Gluck called it an awkward, bullying piece that may conceivably be the ugliest outdoor art in the city. Employees of the government offices around the plaza collected signatures demanding its removal. It led to a hearing and heated debates, as recounted in the documentary Tilted Ark. Some government officials panned it.
4: Abstract art is fine and dandy, but when the public puts its money up for it, I think it ought to have some say in the matter.
2: The jury voted to remove the sculpture. Serra sued, citing his right to free speech, but to no avail. The sculpture belonged to the government, not him.
5: Obviously, I hope the ark is removed and auctioned off if possible. There is no shame in admitting a $175,000 mistake.
2: One night, it was cut up and hauled away to a scrap metal yard. Sarah protested, but to no avail.
6: I can't live in a country that commissions my art, invites me to the White House, shakes my hand, and tears my work down.
2: And Sarah warned against valuing art via referendum.
6: You know, if you had a referendum between a slot machine and Beethoven, there'd be no Beethoven.
2: It all raises an interesting question about public art, whether in Kolkata or New York. What is the real purpose of public art? In India, most of the time, it's either about beautification or it's just a monument to patriotism. In fact, public art in India these days tends to believe bigger is always better. India has the world's tallest, second tallest, and third tallest sitting statues. Public art in general is not something born out of public discussion, input, and demand. The former government had promised to make Kolkata into London. And as part of that project, it had installed mini Big Ben clock towers all over the city. And as a gift for soccer lovers, a statue of football great Messi when he visited the city. Now, the Messi statue is gone as well as part of the public art change sweeping the city. When the minister says the football statue was ugly, few disagreed. However, when a minister says it will be replaced by something more aesthetically pleasing, many are wary as they brace themselves for more giant statues, just playing a different political game.

0: Hey kids, just gather around for business beat of the day. I'ma teach you some sounds. Okay, here's business beat of the day. Okay kids, one more time. Now practice this at home, and I'll see y'all next time. Bye-bye.
1: Kids, they say the darndest things, right? You never know what they're going to come up with next. It's usually the last thing you expected. Having a conversation with a three-year-old, it's like rolling a dice. A very strange-shaped dice with too many numbers. Take my resident three-year-old philosopher. She shared her thoughts on the meaning of life over breakfast.
2: I want my soundy breakfast.
1: What soundy breakfast?
2: Pop, shadow, pop, shadow.
1: Oh, the cereal that makes the sound.
2: Yeah. Want to try some?
1: No, thanks.
2: Okay.
1: Let's look at three important categories here. God, babies, and rainbows.
2: A rainbow is up in the sky right now.
1: What is it?
2: Colors.
1: Where does a rainbow come from?
2: Fairies make the rainbows.
1: Fairies make the rainbows? What fairies?
2: Fairies in the land, fairyland.
1: But what when the rainbow's in our land?
2: The fairies come here on holiday.
1: And they bring the rainbows?
2: Mm-hmm. That's the one in charge.
1: So God is in charge?
2: Yeah. And Carl is in charge too.
1: Carl, our neighbour?
2: Yeah.
1: So Carl is like God?
2: Mm-hmm.
1: And where does God live?
2: Upstairs.
1: God's upstairs? What's he doing?
2: Playing.
3: He was walking all night through the sugar cane. He was looking for a
2: magic tootsies. Mommy's eat the magic tootsies. The magic tootsies grows into a baby.
1: Oh.
2: Magic tootsies turns the babies in your tummy.
1: And where did mommies get the magic cookie from?
2: The tootsie store. The big rock candy mountains is lots of treats. And you should jump across the chocolate bridge because you will feet. And there's lollipops. True, the village made of candy tins. Mm-hmm.

0: change your socks. Little streams of alcohol come a trickling through the rocks. All the railroad bulls at the tip of their hats and railroad bulls are all blind. There's a little lake of stew and a whiskey too. You can paddle all around it in your big canoe on the big rock candy mountain. On the big rock candy mountain. Hey!
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3: There's a horse on a rope, pulling against the tall dry grass in the wind. Just across the lot, boat masts bob and palms bend, frowning over the warm waters of the South Pacific. Nandi, Fiji, and the sidewalk is empty by the road. The taxis and buses carry big logos on their metal hulls. When the sidewalk fades into dirt, then ditch, I step down and across, and a cricket leaps from a pile of coins. Ching, click, click, click, the ditch passes beneath billboards. For rent, for sale, for rent, Ocean Breeze Apartments, Palm View Terrace, Coca-Cola Yoga Investment. And when the ocean comes back into view, there's a tent revival in the goat pasture. I am full after eating a big plate of biryani in town. And the air is hot and heavy and dense from a burn pile under the airport. It's midday and I stand near a billboard for an island timeshare. Beneath it, there's a cow tied to its big metal post, eating all the grass beneath it in a 10-meter radius. And the cars zoom by toward the beach. Postcards from the Wind are produced by me, Phil Corbett. More at thewind.org.
4: La terre qui est arrêtée à de la montagne. C'est ça que c'est montagne, regardez les vaches. Montagne, regardez les vaches. 4 des 15 ans.

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1: Hello, and welcome to the Global Village. I'm Chris Heim.

This time in the Global Village, we celebrate Chilean Independence Day, a celebration that often extends over many days and is a celebration not only of independence, but of Chilean culture. We will highlight some traditional and some contemporary music in the course of this visit to the Global Village. And we begin with one of the most famous songs to have come from Chile and recorded by so many people over the years. This is Violeta Parra's Gracias a la Vida, as we begin this visit to the Global Village.

Music from Andanzas, from their album Songs of South America. And they actually draw on songs from a number of different countries across South America. But this particular time around, here in the Global Village, we're highlighting music from Chile for Chilean Independence Day. And they're a piece that was written by Violeta Parra, Amores. Violeta Parra, who was a songwriter, an ethnomusicologist, a pioneer of the new song movement that helped to revive Chilean traditional music. And there again, one of her songs, Amores, from Andanzas. We actually started with probably her most famous song, Gracias a la Vida, one that has been recorded by so many people over the years. We actually heard Brazilian singer Elis Regina doing a version of that from Falso Brillante. And Inti Illimani, a group that also continued that new song movement, a group that started in the universities, was also rather closely associated with the Allende regime. And when they were overthrown, they actually, fortunately, were out of the country on tour and, in fact, could not return to Chile for about 15 years, but continued to celebrate the traditional music of Chile and add interesting different elements to that as well, including on a performance that they did along with guitarists John Williams and Paco Peña, the Leyenda album. And we heard Chronicles of an Absence from them. And then again at the end, Andanzas with Amores. That here in the Global Village, I'm Chris Heim. Short break when we

return, we will hear Chilean singer Claudia Acuña. She's mostly worked in the jazz realms, although elements of Chilean music also appear in her work as well. We'll visit with an album she did called Wind from the South, which actually also included a version of Gracias a la Vida. But we will hear her doing the Stevie Wonder tune, Visions. Claudia Acuña. Well, we're back in just a minute here in the Global Village.

Music from Chilean vocalist Claudia Cunha there at the end from her album Rhythm of Life with Aimar Raposa. We started with her doing a really neat version of the Stevie Wonder tune Visions, set from her album Winds from the South. Follow that with some music from Inti Ejimane along with Orquesta Clásica of the University of Santiago from the Sinfonico album and El Corazón a Contraluz from them. And we heard Andanzas after that from their album More Songs of Latin America with another Villa de Paris song, To Be 17 Again, roughly the translation of that, imagining being able to see the world again through younger and perhaps more innocent eyes and being inspired by the world again that way. And again at the end, Claudia Cunha from Rhythm of Life with Aimar Raposa. That here in the Global Villages, we are marking Chilean Independence Day, marking the date in 1810 when the whole independence process, separation from Spain began, has become actually often a multi-day holiday celebrating not only the independence of Chile, but Chilean culture and heritage. And we're sharing a little bit of music from Chile this time here in the Global Village. Short break, and when we return, we've got some music from a popular reggae band from Chile, music from Gondwana, coming up in just a minute when we're back here in the Global Village.

Highlighting a little bit more contemporary music in that round. There with Chico Trujillo, drawing on cumbia and ska and reggae and rock and who knows what else. Some music from the album Gran Pecador, La Banda de Mi Vecino. And we also heard the Chilean reggae group Gondwanda from their album Second Coming with Sacred Books. As we've been highlighting some music from Chile, this time here in the Global Village to mark Chilean Independence Day. We'll get to one more before we wrap up this time. Some music from Los Espanos doing some traditional cueca music. We'll check that out after we remind you that you can get playlists for this and all of our shows. Information about upcoming programs, world music news and videos. We also often post a lot of links to related items. So if we have specials or features, there's information about where you can find out more about all of that. 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That is also a great place to get in touch. So if you have comments, questions, or suggestions, let us know there. You can also let us know at info@kmuw.org. Global Village is a production of KMUW, Wichita Public Radio. I'm Chris Heim. Thanks for being with us here in the Global Village. And here's some music from Los Espanos with Dos Puntas. As we say goodbye this time from the Global Village.

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I'm Wally Bowen, and what a long, strange trip it's been. I hope you'll stick around today for some new music, some old music, some music from artists you've never heard of before, and a few that'll trigger a flash from the past on.

Howdy, and welcome back to what a long, strange trip it's been. And we've brewed up a fresh batch of tunes for our ears today. So if you've got time to kick back with your favorite beverage, let's jump right in. We started our show with Montreal, Quebec, Canada musician and her band, Felicity Hamer and Black Leather Rose doing Heavy Hitter. It's from their self-titled debut EP that came out in July. And next up, we have New York City musician Jefferson Thomas, with the help of John Popper and his harmonica doing Rocket Rider. The single came out in March to kick off Jefferson's tour, and his sixth album is done and should be released anytime now.

That was Fort Worth, Texas musicians Michael Lee and the Wartime Limousine with Wild Out of Me. It's from their self-titled debut album that comes out at the end of October. An L.A. musician, Sabrina Judge, whose stage name is Ruby Otis, was in front of them with the tune Weather Systems. The single came out in June, and her sophomore album is another one that's due to be released any time. And Jefferson Thomas and John Popper started that set with Rocket Rider. And as our long, strange trip continues, we have Alicia Witt, based out of Nashville, with Freeze Frame. It's a cut from her new album titled Between Heaven and Earth, which came out in August.

That was Dakota Harris. He comes out of my neck of the woods here in the Eugene, Oregon area. Me and My Guitar is from his debut album titled Skoden, which came out in June. And Trenton, New Jersey musician Lisa Bocelli is next with Game to Play. It's from her sixth album named Vandals, Thieves, and Lovers, which just came out on September 4th.

Hi, this is Pyrite Pat, the Desert Rat, and here's something I wrote for you. Since we often take our friends along whenever we play a show, our lawyer prepared a document to sign before we go. As a bona fide groupie, here's the waiver we require everyone to sign. This release from liability will make everything just fine. Now, paragraph 1 says you consented to throw in your lot with us. And paragraph 2 says you may have been pregnant before you boarded the bus. Paragraph 3 says we weren't to blame and we never saw you before. And subpart B waives all your rights not waived in paragraph 4. And paragraph 5 says nothing much. You can take my word on this. And the party of the second part can't sue if anything goes amiss. Now, paragraph 6 excludes all else in case we get in a mess and deals with blood and firstborn son and the usual pound of flesh. Paragraph 7 gives you certain rights, but whatever they may be, they're all rescinded at our discretion by provisions of paragraph 3. Just quickly read and sign this thing so you can come along and we'll just thumb our nose at you if anything should go wrong. But of course everything will be just fine, but if there's a fatality, don't be concerned. This document is just a formality.

That was the Nashville-based Alicia Blue doing Waitress Blues. It's from her new album called Country Desire, which came out in August. And before Alicia was the Volcano Brothers. They're a Nashville-based string band reviving the jazz-fueled Hawaiian steel guitar sounds of the 1920s and 30s. Honolulu Bound is from their debut album titled Light of the Hilo Moon, which came out in September. And Pyrite Pat shared one of his poems before them, and Lisa Bocelli started that set with Game to Play. And next on our long, strange trip, we have San Francisco musician Jeff Simons with the tune Estate Sale. It's from his sophomore album titled Don't Worry, I Do All Right, which came out in June.

That was the Charleston, South Carolina band known as Ranky Tanky. Pickin' Po' Robin is from their fourth album release called The Village, which came out in July. And L.A. musician Chris Pierce is next with Madonna of the San Joaquin. It's from his sixth album that came out in August titled Songs for the Heavy-Hearted.

That was Nashville singer-songwriter Maya DeVitre doing Confidence of the Sun. It's from her newest album that came out in July called All My Faith. And it's that time to call it a day for this week. I hope your ears are full of great tunes to keep you humming till next week, and that you've enjoyed all these great new musicians that I've shared with you. So we'll finish off our show with English musician Tom O'Dell with Can Old Lovers Ever Just Be Friends? It's from his September 5th album titled A Wonderful Life, and the Denver, Colorado band, The Lumineers, joined him on the tune. See you next week.

0: I hope you enjoyed our show today, and I'd like to thank all of you for listening and everyone who helped to make this show possible. Music is our common language. I'm Wally Bowen, your host of What a Long Strange Trip It's Been. And until next time, have a grateful day.
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0: And good morning and welcome. 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My name is Adam. This is the Driftless Morning Show for Friday, September 18th, 6:07 in the AM. Thanks for tuning on in and joining me. Of course, I'm going to be here for the next couple hours playing you some tunes as the morning unfolds. Post 16th birthday hangover, all excitement, cake, sugar. Of course, yesterday was WDRT's one-day fall pledge drive. Thank you to everybody who gave to the station and helped support the cause, helped stick it to corporate media and tech billionaires. Looking at a whiteboard out through the window says 12,261. A little short of the goal, not sure if that's the final tally. Wonderful thing is, though, you can pledge anytime. Go on over to wdrt.org. Do it when you want. You don't have to do it when we tell you. You can pledge whenever. This is 3,139 to go, so maybe we can dust that off the next couple days. I'm sure some shekels are still trickling through the door. But I just want to say a big thank you to everybody on air and listening yesterday. This station means a lot to a lot of us that volunteer here and a lot of us that listen. So appreciate each and every one of you out there in radio land. We just listened to a little Julian Lange with Etude, opened up the show, and then we just heard Booze Blues, both of those coming from 2021's Squint. Julian Lange, one of the greatest living guitar players right now, I'd say. Go check him out if you're new to him. It'll be well worth your time. All right, let's dive back in. Let's get this first set of music going so I can get up on the roof before the rain comes. Gonna stick with a little more jazz for this first set, and then we'll move on after that, but get us going. Here's a little intro from Mad Lib.
1: Blue Note. Alfred Lion and Frank Wolf.
2: Alfred Lion and Francis Wolf, two German immigrants who founded a jazz record company in 1939 that became very famous in its genre. Unlike any other jazz label, Blue Note Records influenced the evolution of music in sound, style, and technical standards. Each of the Blue Note recording sessions was documented by the photographs of Francis Wolf. Alfred Lion's vision of music and Francis Wolf's clear view of the recording sessions are a legacy of a unique creative achievement that continues to

Thank you very kindly, ladies and gentlemen. We'd like to continue right now. This one is entitled Softly as in a Morning Sunrise.

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Oh yeah. Hello world. 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I wish you the best. And now for the next. Coming to your mind, live and direct from the ethers. 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
1: Now as we prepare for our liftoff, you'll need only two things to direct your course. Your ears and your soul. I bring to you the Robert Glasper Experiment. Experimentation for meditation.

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I bring to you Brother Rob, Chris, Derek, KC, RCDC. 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
0: And on, you know, Wayne Shorters and Herbie Hancock and all the people who recorded on Blue Note.
4: Yeah, it's that guy Dwele, chilling with your boy Mad Lib. You know what I'm saying? Representing this Blue Note mix CD, year 2003, the year of the Mad. You know what I'm saying? So, representing Detroit City. Stay up, player.
5: 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My name is Adam. This is the Driftless Morning Show. Welcome, welcome, if you're just joining us. 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I see a total on the whiteboard out there, a little short of the goal. About 3,000. We were going for 16,000 in honor of our 16th year as a station. Happy birthday to all of you out there, because you are the other half of the coin. If you aren't there listening, I'm just a crazy guy playing music in a room. And who wants that? But good news, you can donate anytime, wdrt.org. You don't have to conform to our pledge drive schedule. Do it when you want. Probably still looking for that 3,000. I haven't gone up to the 7th floor and checked in on accounting yet, but I know they were here all night tallying it up. So we may see some more numbers come through, but that's up to you. All right, we're digging through some Blue Note record label picks in this first set. Just heard Sound Directions and Mad Lib with songs. Song for My Father comes from the 2003 album Shades of Blue, Mad Lib and Bade's Blue Note, and we kicked that off with a track from that album, Blue Note Interlude, kind of an introduction to what the Blue Note label is. Again, that coming from the 2003 Shades of Blue, Mad Lib and Bade's Blue Note. Then we heard Wayne Shorter with Infant Eyes, coming from the 2009 Triple Best of Wayne Shorter. Then it was Sonny Rollins with Softly, as in a Morning Sunrise. That was taken from a live cut from the Village Vanguard in 1957, coming from the 2024 release, A Night at the Village Vanguard, The Complete Masters. Then it was the Robert Glasper Experiment with Liftoff / Mic Check, that coming from the 2012 album Black Radio. And then we had another one from that group, the Robert Glasper Experiment, with some help from Erykah Badu on the track Afro Blue, again coming from the 2012 album Black Radio. And Grant Green also in the mix, wonderful guitarist, with the track Maybe Tomorrow off 1971's Visions. And that, of course, brings us all up to date on the music we've shared here together on the Driftless Morning Show, 91.9 FM WDRT. And as I do during my first set of music on my shows, I make my way out back up the service ladder through the hatch onto the roof of the 13th floor of the WDRT Media Complex here in beautiful downtown Viroqua. Got that diesel engine started, which of course powers the Soviet era military surplus Doppler radar that the station purchased secondhand with your donations. Haha. To give you one of the Driftless area's most accurate, but not the most accurate, weather report. Currently 57 degrees out there, going up to a high today of 62. Rain, winds from the east-southeast at 10 to 15 miles per hour. They have the chance of rain set at 80% right now. Rainfall near a quarter of an inch. Locally heavy rainfall a possibility. Tonight looking at a low of 57. Showers and thunderstorms, potential for heavy rainfall. Winds from the east-southeast at 10 to 15 miles per hour. Chance of rain for this evening is set at 100%, and they're saying near an inch of rainfall overnight. And then tomorrow, for your Saturday, September 19th, a high of 66 and some more rain, overcast with rain showers at times. Winds from the east at 5 to 10 miles per hour. And currently the chance of rain for tomorrow is 60%. a couple of rainy days headed our way. There you go. All right. Weather business handled. Got about 11 minutes till the top of the hour community calendar breaks, so we'll squeeze in a few songs. Looking pretty cool outside if you are available to venture a peek. Got bright orange coming from the east and some dark skies from the west, making some groovy colors out there. Here's start this next set off is Dane Shevenskaya with Kermit and Hero.

Welcome to the WDRT Community Calendar, a listing of local events to be held the week ending Sunday, September 20th. On Friday, September 18th, 7 p.m. in room 202 of the Landmarks Center, Reverend Paul Newton discusses what it means to be a disciple of Christ. Jenny at 608-637-8759. On Saturday, September 19th, 9 a.m. to 12:30 p.m., Driftless Folk School offers a class, Understanding Electricity and Basic Home Wiring, with John Posse, held rural Reedstown, ages 16 plus, with sliding scale course and materials fees. 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From 7 to 9 p.m. the evening before, Safa reads, and there will be a community open mic. On Saturday, 5 p.m. at the Western Tech parking lot, EV car owners and those curious about EV cars will meet to share experiences about what it's like to own and drive an EV car. 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On Saturday, 6 to 8:30 p.m. at the Landmark Center Theater, Readily Untangled, with Basso Poetry Company from the Twin Cities, will share their words and music. 608-632-7628. On Saturday, 10 a.m. to 5, and Sunday, September 20th, 10 a.m. to 4, the Driftless Area Art Festival is held at the Buford Anderson Park, Soldiers Grove. 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

0: Got 5 minutes? I've got something I'd like to talk to you about. The View has been airing on WDRT since 2010. It's covered a lot of ground, happy and sad, sublime and ridiculous, real and imagined. My name is Ed Holohan, and I would very much like it if you joined me Friday mornings at 8 for The View from Here.
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And welcome into the second hour of this morning's show, where we are live kicking off the broadcast day here on 91.9 FM WDRT, post-fall pledge drive morning show. I see the tally on the whiteboard there, 12,261, which means we fell a little short, about $3,739 short of the goal. But thank you to everyone who gave yesterday in our pledge drive. 16 years old, all of us celebrating a birthday, because we are all involved in this station, whether we're on air or listening. 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All good stuff. All good stuff. But thank you to all those both in studio and volunteering and donating yesterday. Very nice work, everybody. Times are tough and it's not easy. Let's see. We just heard Kurt Vile with Mountain Airy Hill, Way Gone, from 2022's Watch My Moves. Kind of started that set on the other side of the top of the hour community calendar break with Dane Shevskaya with the track Kermit and Euro, a single released in 2025. Then we heard Elliot Smith, Between the Bars, from his 1997 album Either Or. Then it was Lucy Dawkus with Ankles from the 2025 album Forever is a Feeling. We heard Freckle with Travala, taking us to the break from their self-titled 2025 album, Freckle. Then Nick Drake brought us back with Hazy Jane 2 off 1971's Brighter Later. Then it was MJ Letterman with TV Dinners from the 2021 EP, Knockin'. Father John Misty in there with TPs 1 through 12 off his 2012 album, Fear Fun. And then musician British comedian Matt Berry with Take a Bow from his 2020 album, Phantom Birds. That brings us all up to date on the music we've shared here together this morning on Driftless Morning here on 91.9 FM WDRT, community radio from the ground up, your community radio on the Driftless. Of course, you're with me in the first hour. You know I got to go up to the roof, so I climbed that service ladder, popped through the hatch onto the roof of the 13th floor of the WDRT Media Complex here in beautiful downtown Viroqua. Got that diesel engine started, which of course powers the Soviet-era military surplus Doppler radar the station purchased and bolted to the roof to bring you one of the Driftless area's most accurate, but not the most accurate, weather report. Currently 58 degrees out there. Looking at going to a high of 62. Cloudy with periods of rain, winds from the east southeast at 10 to 15 miles per hour. Chance of rain for today is 80%, rainfall around a quarter of an inch, and locally heavy rainfall a possibility. Tonight looking at a low of 57, shower and thunderstorms, potential for heavy rainfall. Winds from the east southeast at 10 to 15 miles per hour. Chance of rain for this evening is currently set at 100%. And rainfall is expected to be near an inch. And then tomorrow for your Saturday, September 19th, some more of the same, high of 66, cloudy with showers, winds from the east at 5 to 10 miles per hour, and the chance of rain for tomorrow is 60%. So grab your umbrella and your poncho, stay dry, it's going to rain. All right. Let's jump back into some more music here. We got about 28 minutes left in the show before that 8 o'clock bell chimes and second cup of coffee kicks in. And of course, it's Friday, so we are blessed and get a wonderful essay from Mr. Ed Holohan on The View from Here. So do stay tuned for that. But right now, I give you The Shins with Caring is Creepy.

And there you have the Band of Horses with The Funeral from 2006's Everything All the Time. Shins opened that set up with Caring is Creepy from their 2001 album O Inverted World. Then it was The Walkmen with Red Moon from 2008's You and Me. Broken Bells in there with Sailing to Nowhere off their self-titled 2010 album Broken Bells. Hamilton Lithauser in there with Knockin' Heart from his 2025 release, This Side of the Island. That brings us up to date on that set. Thanks for hanging out, sharing some time with me this morning. Back in the studio on Monday. Do join me. Keep it tuned here all weekend, 91.9 FM, WDRT. Long days and pleasant nights to y'all. Enjoy the fair if you're in the Vernon County area. We got that Derby car in the Derby on Saturday. Go check it out. Appreciate you all. Thanks for supporting community radio. Here's Kings of Leon and Cold War Kids to take you out to the top of the hour. Later.

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4: 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Welcome to Second Cup of Coffee. 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
5: Good morning. My name is Ed Hollihan, and this is The View from Here. Every September, when we approach another equinox, we are informed that it is indeed officially fall. At a given time, on a given day, autumn arrives and everything changes. But it doesn't happen that way, does it? At least, not that way exclusively. There are so many indications of the season upon us, and most of them start well before the calendar date for autumn. I got the butter dish out the other morning, preparing to make my breakfast bagel, and what had been soft enough to spread itself just a week ago had turned to the state that it will occupy until next summer. Taking a slice off the end of a stick of butter is once again a delightfully precise operation, yielding the perfect pat. It won't be too long before we'll have to shave the butter on a cold winter morning as it comes off in shards. All summer long, I would draw the drapes in an effort to keep the house cooler in the daylight. You know the drill. Darken the house, close it up until nightfall, and then reverse the process. Now, as it rises later every day, I bask in that morning sun. It feels good on my face, and there is no concern that the house will overheat. Just a few weeks ago, washing my hands at the kitchen sink was a chance to cool my wrists and forearms. Now I let the tap run for a minute, get it warm. Oh, that feels so good. We are approaching the season of hot showers and slow baths, the season of immersing ourselves in warm rather than hiding from the heat. All of us who have reached a certain age seem to have one of those pill organizers, the ones where you sort your meds into daily doses and then shake out the 2 or the 12 pills that you take every day. There's usually a gel cap in there among the pink and peach tablets. Up until this week, I had to coax that daily capsule out because it was stuck to the container. In humidity's hold. Well, not anymore. As we sit on the deck of an evening, the birds start returning to roost at 6 o'clock. The chatter is delightful. The process is deliberately paced, the pecking order secure, and it happens fully 3 hours earlier than it did at summer solstice. The roost is one of the great natural constants. I tune into it as much as I do to the rising and setting of the sun. The day's opening act, Venus and the Moon, will soon be doing their breathtaking dance, low in the east. I think I will never see anything more elegant than the crescent moon and the brightest planet. Out there in space, one is crackling cold, hundreds of degrees below zero, and the other a blast furnace of gaseous clouds. But from my seat, they are young lovers returning home from a fabulous evening on the town. They are romance. When did you get out the comforters? Are you still holding out? Actually, in our part of the world, I should ask if you ever really put them away. When it comes to sleeping weather, this time of year is perfection. Give me a crisp night, a clear sky, and a goose down comforter to snuggle into. I remember my surprise when the crossing guards appeared on Main Street a couple of weeks back. It fools me every year, probably because, as a boy, I so dreaded going back to school. It meant the end of freedom. Those yellow belts and handheld stop signs will always signal the end of summer for me. You know it's not summer anymore when there's nothing better in the whole world than a steaming bowl of soup and a crusty loaf of bread. On chilly evenings, they are the epitome of comfort foods, the perfect transition from summer salads to winter casseroles. There are so many signs, aren't there? Signs that the days are changing. Flannel shirts and football jerseys, ripening soybeans and apple festivals, school lunches and suppers after sundown. Fall is here for sure. Soon, even the calendar will say so.

0: Stardate September 18th. 1,000 spacecraft could head for our closest neighboring planetary system in just a few decades. Don't book your ticket just yet, though. Each craft would weigh about as much as a penny, but working together, they could provide a few sharp pictures of the system and even look for signs of life. A team of scientists and engineers published the idea earlier this year. The team proposed sending the probes to Proxima Centauri. It's the closest star outside the solar system, 4.25 light years away. And it has 2 confirmed planets. One of them is about the size and mass of Earth, and it's in the region that's most comfortable for life. The probes would be equipped with tough but thin sails, 13 feet wide. A powerful laser would fire at each probe for 8 minutes. The pressure of the light would boost the probes to 20% of the speed of light. It would take them 21 years to reach their target. The probes would use lasers to stay in touch with each other and with Earth. About 300 probes could survive the trip. Their instruments could hunt for evidence of life in the planet's atmospheres. There's a lot of work to make it happen. Advances in materials, lasers, computers, and even our knowledge of the distance to Proxima Centauri. But the researcher said the current rate of advancement should make such a trip feasible in the decades ahead. We have more astronomy news, skywatching tips, and much more about the universe in Stardate magazine. Details at stardate.org. For the University of Texas at Austin McDonald Observatory, I'm Billy Henry.
1: 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That's Saturday, September 19th. Races begin at 7 p.m. Visit WDRT.org for more information. Be there!
2: 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Join us for our ongoing series, Driftless 21-26. Sarah Barker will be joining us as we talk about our upcoming comedy cabaret and the drag show Ice Cream Social at RAC. And our musical guest is Gable Pooley. Join us for the ride.

From the time I was 3 or 4 years old, I yearned to be a real official bird watcher. My first role model was a TV character named Pamela Livingstone, portrayed by Nancy Culp on The Bob Cummings Show. Nancy Culp went on to play a similar role, Miss Jane Hathaway,

on the Beverly Hillbillies. Paul Henning created and produced both series and wrote many of the episodes. And in both sitcoms, he wrote Nancy Culp's character as a stereotypically ridiculous spinster, her being a birdwatcher a cliché. But that went entirely over my head. I adored her. She was kind and gentle, and she really seemed to know how to find and identify birds. Nancy Culp's characters were often shown wearing binoculars, so I, of course, yearned to have those. But my mother said TV shows were made up. The only people in real life who were allowed to have binoculars were soldiers, spies, and peeping toms. I didn't know any soldiers, spies, or peeping toms, and sure enough, neither did I know anyone with binoculars. I didn't know there was such a thing as a field guide, so even if I'd had binoculars, I wouldn't have had a clue how to find or identify birds. When at Russ's suggestion, his parents gave me a field guide and binoculars for Christmas in 1974, that wasn't simply life-changing, it turned my universe upside down. Or really, it turned my universe right side up. That first year, I birded mostly in Lansing, Michigan, where we lived, with short trips to Chicago to see our families and to northern Wisconsin to help Russ's parents fix up the house where they would retire. Barely a month after I started birding, I got to spend a few days at a naturalists convention in Virginia, but we were so busy from morning till night that I added just a single species, the white-throated sparrow. I got good looks a few times, but this was spring migration and they were singing so persistently that I could hear that sweet old Sam Peabody, Peabody, Peabody even through the open windows at the meeting sessions. People pointed out what were my first turkey vultures, but I did not count them on my life list because they were so high up that I wasn't sure I could have figured them out on my own. Nevertheless, they were lovely to see. The next spring, I went on a couple of class-related field trips to Point Pelee in Ontario, where I added 8 more lifers. And just before we moved to Madison, Wisconsin in June 1976, Russ had a meeting in Savannah, Georgia, mileage and a good part of our lodging paid for, so I got to see some shockingly cool birds. I didn't have a clue what I was doing, but the meeting hotel was not very far from the Savannah National Wildlife Refuge. That sounded like a good place, so I went to the refuge headquarters, got a checklist, and asked the person at the desk where some good spots might be. Voila! On that short trip, I added 26 new species, bringing my life list to 214, and saw firsthand that travel was the key to seeing lots of new birds in a short time. Russ and I were dirt poor in those days, but not in any dire sense. Our monthly income barely covered food, rent, and utilities, my tuition. Russ's was covered by fellowships and research assistantships, required books, and other absolute necessities. Our Pinto averaged about 25 miles per gallon, meaning we could travel the 500-mile round trip to Chicago on about 20 gallons of gas, which at the time cost about a quarter a gallon, or $5 for the round trip. That was a lot for us, but we could work 3 family trips into our annual budget for Christmas, spring break, and before the school year started. Again, we were hardly impoverished. We never went to bed hungry, always had a roof over our head, and were never in debt. As Mary Poppins said, enough is as good as a feast.
Most travel was out of the question unless some of our expenses were paid by the university, which only happened when Russ was presenting at a meeting. But even though I was as acquisitive and hungry to see new birds as most avid birders, and even though I realized that the more places I traveled to, the more birds I'd see, I was virtually always perfectly contented at home with Russ, taking wonderful classes at Michigan State and seeing plenty of new birds along with the growing number of birds I was becoming familiar with. Of the 214 species I'd seen by the time we moved to Madison, Wisconsin, 174 species were seen in Michigan, 145 of them lifers. As fun as it was seeing those lifers, what made me happy was seeing any birds, and as it turned out, birds were everywhere I looked. Who knew? I'd spent 23 years not having a clue about field guides or binoculars, and suddenly, in just 15 months, I'd seen 214 different birds. Going from a lifetime of yearning to such bountiful riches was an unexpected and joyful sea change in my life. I felt richer than Miss Jane Hathaway herself. I had all the joys of birding, plus my own personal Jethro Clampett loved me back. Was there ever a happier or, yes, a richer person on the planet? I'm Laura Erickson, speaking for the birds.

0: Hello and welcome to Landward, readings of place and season, with this special edition from the Landward Poetry Project, inviting poems from all over Wisconsin. I'm Catherine Young. I live, farm, and write in Richland County in the Driftless area of Wisconsin. Today I'll be reading a poem by Phyllis Wax of Milwaukee, Wisconsin. Memory can take us so many places, and in a lifetime, layer the places we know so well with other places we have known. This is true in Phyllis Wax's poem, September Song. Bits of dry corn stalks fleck the landscape like white stubble on an old man's chin. Mile after mile, I am pricked by the sight of it. I watched him rise up out of the field, and suddenly he's climbed into the car. Then I am a child in the back seat of an old Ford, and he is driving. On both sides of the country road are hot fields of corn and tobacco. Once in a while, a weathered house, a drying barn. We are on our way to the eastern shore for a day of sailing or fishing, or perhaps we're in rolling hills headed for a hike in the Blue Ridge. His grip is firm on the steering wheel and his foot steady on the gas pedal, pushing, though he doesn't know it, toward a time 10 years ahead when he will lie in bed day after day, week after week, pressing his feet against a mahogany footboard to keep leg muscles strong so he can return to the tennis courts. But now, planted in soft Virginia soil for 30 years, only on rare occasions does he rise out of the fertile land to join me on rides through the Wisconsin countryside. You have been listening to a poem by Phyllis Wax of Milwaukee, Wisconsin, September Song. 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Many thanks to volunteer and poet Isaiah Yanish for his help in producing this program. This is Catherine Young for Landward. Thanks for listening. 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

Welcome to George Ostrowski's Polka Hour here on WDRT Viroqua. That's Bill Cherniak's concertina band with We Need So Little Polka on this Friday morning. And today we're going to keep it simple with two records, Bill Cherniak's concertina band, the record Mr. Concertina, and Polkarama, the world's biggest polka band in a polka extravaganza. We'll just go back to back, back and forth, each one for the rest of the hour here. Bill Cherniak and Polkarama on George Ostrowski's Polka Hour, where time flies when you're having fun. Here comes the pizza polka. Hold on to your plates.

That is the hottest polka session I've ever heard. Back to back, head to head. Bill Cherniak, concertina band versus Polkarama. All the way to the beginning of the set, Polkarama with the pizza polka, followed by Bill Cherniak, concertina band with pigs in the corn polka. Back to Polkarama, stop and go polka. Back to Bill Cherniak, concertina band, getting loose polka. Back to Polkarama, grandpa likes to polka. Back to Bill concertina, concertina band. Bill Cherniak, concertina band. Time to go polka, and it is time to go. And we'll see you next Friday on George Ostrowski's Polka Hour on WDRT, where time flies when you're having fun.

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2: 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I'm Melinda Hamelgarn, a registered dietitian and investigative nutritionist on a mission to connect the dots between food, health, and agriculture and find food truth. And today I am honored to welcome my guest, Ms. Kim Ernst-Pitcher. She is director of ecological health at Prairie Rivers Network, where she works around the state of Illinois and nation to protect biodiversity and natural habitats from the threats of climate change, pollution, harmful land use practices, and habitat loss. She also leads Prairie Rivers Network's pesticide and pollinator habitat conservation programs. Prior to working for Prairie Rivers Network, Ms. Ernst-Pitcher worked as a crew member and environmental educator at Living Lands and Waters based in Moline, Illinois. And she also worked as a technician with the U.S. Geological Survey in Kansas City, Missouri. She has spent most of her career working to promote and advocate for the protection of natural systems. She received a BA and MS in biology with a focus on ecotoxicology from the University of Central Missouri, and she was a National Science Foundation IGERT Fellow of Watershed Science and Technology at Southern Illinois University in Carbondale. Welcome, Kim.
3: Thank you. It's nice to be here.
2: Well, I happened to see a webinar that you hosted titled Pesticide Drift in Public Spaces. And it was so alarming that I wanted to have you on to talk about the effects of drift in public spaces like parks and schools and areas where children play and live. But before we get started, tell me about ecotoxicology. What is that?
3: It's actually a very broad topic. Basically, it's studying the impacts of environmental pollutants on the ecology of our planet, so our ecosystems. And that can be in water, that can be on land, that can be on specific species or its impacts as a whole to the ecosystems that we all rely on.
2: How did you become interested in that?
3: I have always been interested in our impact on our environment ever since I can remember, really. I've always loved nature. I grew up in Virginia, hiking the Appalachian Trail and saw the impacts of hydrologic dams and other impacts that we have on the environment, and always had a tremendous amount of curiosity as well as sympathy for the natural world and our influence on it.
2: Yeah, it is so important for us to be paying attention to our natural environment because it is so intimately connected to public health. And that's why I like to have people like you on the program to help us make those connections, but also emphasize how important it is to be outside and be observant. And I think that's what really struck me about so many of your reports, as well as this most recent webinar on pesticide drift. Because when we have our heads increasingly in screens, I don't think we're paying close enough attention. So you have been involved in a very close observation study in Illinois, but anybody who lives around where herbicides, pesticides, fungicides are used, we can witness damage if we pay attention to it. And your organization helps us do that. So tell me, what is it that you are studying specifically at Prairie Rivers Network? What are you looking at in terms of herbicide drift damage? And why did you become interested in this?
3: So we're looking for the symptoms of drift damage in trees and plants, whether those are located in nature preserves, neighborhood parks, people's backyards. We have known that these injuries are occurring. They've been occurring for decades, but their severity and their prevalence has really increased in the recent decade, the most recent 10 years. And so we have been deeply concerned, along with many of our members and partners that we work with, what's the long-term impacts of this? Are drift events happening to a site I care about every year? And what does that mean for the biodiversity of this location and the health of this ecosystem? And there really hasn't been anybody looking at these impacts long-term, documenting the severity, their distribution, and what this means for the health of these trees and plants. And so we started a monitoring program to do just that and to elevate the issue with agencies and with the general public, because it is happening all around us and we want people to understand and to recognize it.
2: What are the factors leading to increased drift damage?
3: So we've really changed the way we grow our food, and you know this very well, but when we historically farmed, we had very diverse agricultural systems. There was multiple crops in a rotation. Sometimes the land was left fallow for a time. It was being grazed, perhaps. And these changes in land use throughout the years break up pest and disease cycles. And with the technology that we've developed with herbicides and pesticides, we have really changed how we use the land and the disruption of those plant and pest cycles that naturally occurred through our practices. And in recent years, it's really been the widespread use of herbicide-tolerant crops, those crops that are designed to be resistant to herbicides. So you can plant the crop will grow, and the herbicides can be applied over the top of the growing crop, killing the weeds around them, but not harming the plant itself, the crop plant. And that has really led us to this over-reliance on pesticides, specifically herbicides. And there are consequences to that for off-target plants. And we're deeply concerned about the chronic impacts of those off-target drift events.
2: Right. I'm so glad you brought up the way we had farmed in the past with so much more biodiversity and what we've moved to today. And I think about the messages that we receive. I know in my own profession, we've been told that genetically modified crops are needed to feed the world. And anybody who cares about the world will think that that's a really great idea, because we want to certainly not see anybody go hungry. But I don't think people realize that the GMO or the genetically modified crops were indeed, as you say, genetically modified to withstand herbicide sprays. And if I remember correctly from the webinar, you said that you started seeing more drift incidents coming after the introduction of those crops. What was it, about 2017 through 2019, that you saw this big rise in drift incidents?
3: Yeah, and that's really when, at least in the Midwest, we started using dicamba-resistant soybeans and cotton on the landscape. And dicamba is notorious for moving offsite and not staying put. So it's known to be volatile, meaning that it can essentially vaporize off plant and soil surfaces into the atmosphere, even days after it's been applied, and move long distances and then fall out and cause injury. And so what we were seeing was the widespread adoption of this new genetically modified crop or crops and the widespread volatilization of the herbicides that they were using over the top of them. And it wreaked havoc across the Midwest and South.
2: Yeah. And, you know, they also stink. These chemicals, they have this acrid odor. And if you drive through the Midwest during the spring and summer months, there are times when I feel like I don't even want to get out of my car.
3: Yeah, many of them do have a very unpleasant odor, which can be a good thing, right? Because that is a signal that there is vapor or drift particles in the air. Not all of them have an odor, though.
2: Right. I want to clarify that pesticides is the broad category. And then under that, we've got herbicides, fungicides, insecticides, etc. Because I think sometimes there's confusion where people say, well, I'm not using pesticides, I'm using herbicides.
3: Yes, it's very common. And we've really made a point of trying to inform people that the terminology that we're using is pesticides are that blanket term, that overarching term, and that insecticides, I think, are often what people mean when they say pesticide, and that herbicides are a totally different component of that.
2: Right. Part of education is understanding what we're really talking about when we use these terms, sometimes interchangeably. So you did a report in 2024. It was titled Hidden in Plain Sight, and it exposed the effects of chemical trespass, which is the drifting of agricultural chemicals far from their intended targets on trees and gardens and other vegetation. And then in 2026, its addendum is pesticide drift in public spaces. And I think what's so gut-wrenching about this is that it uncovers the frequency and intensity of that trespass on schoolyards and parks and playgrounds and daycares, places where children and others spend their time outdoors. So this starts to affect our family members' health. And as you mentioned in the webinar, at least in Illinois, and I don't know if other states are like this, but nobody's really testing air quality on a statewide basis. Have you found other states that do that?
3: I have not found other states that do that. I know that there are some monitors out for individual research projects, but in terms of looking at pesticide drift in the ambient air, pesticides in the ambient air, Illinois certainly is not doing that in real time, and I am not aware of other states that are doing that.
2: So in your research around the state of Illinois, you used bands. Tell me about that collection device.
3: Yeah, so they are silicone monitoring bands. They have been specially prepared to absorb environmental contaminants. They have been used widely in many studies that are peer-reviewed and published to detect and to capture personal exposure to contaminants. And it's not just pesticides. It could be PFAS or other environmental contaminants like flame retardants, et cetera. And we approached the developer of these bands and said, would it be possible for us to put them out at our testing sites to look and see if they can pick up any pesticides that our leaf samples that we've been taking for years were not capturing? So we consulted some other researchers that had used them, and we put them out. We put them in trees, the same trees that we collect our leaf samples from and have them analyzed. And we had them all analyzed at the same lab so that we had a similar mass spec that was giving us the parts per billion.
2: So with these bands, is this something that, say, a home gardener could use on their own property? And when you purchase the band, is there an envelope that you send it back to a particular lab?
3: Yeah, so I believe you can buy them from several places. We got ours from the developer of the methodology, who was originally at Oregon State University, and the corporation is called My Exposome. And anyone can order them. You can order them for yourself and wear them and then send them back to them for analysis. And you can order multiple bands for other projects and ship them back to them for analysis.
2: That's great. Let me take one break, Kim, because I want to remind our listeners that if you're just joining us, you are tuned into Food Sleuth Radio. And today we are joined by Ms. Kim Ernst-Pitcher. She is Director of Ecological Health at Prairie Rivers Network, which is based in Illinois, but she works throughout the state and nation looking at how do we work to protect biodiversity and natural habitats from the threats of climate change, pollution, harmful land use practices, and habitat loss. And she was recently the presenter of an excellent webinar titled Pesticide Drift in Public Spaces. I will provide a link to that webinar. So with climate change, there seems to be weather incidents that make the drift and volatilization of pesticides worse. So for example, I've noticed more wind. We've also had a lot of rain, and with the rain, flooding. And so there's that ability to carry pesticides off into water. What have you witnessed with regard to the impact of climate change on pesticide drift or chemical trespass?
3: Yeah, that's a really great question. I mean, it makes us really pay attention to the changes in the climate that are occurring at the locations that we're monitoring. We're looking at trees and plants. So oftentimes the leaf unfurling, the bloom times may be different with different temperature patterns and with weather patterns. But not only that, the land use patterns are changing. You know, there's always a lot of ebb and flow in the timing of when applicators are out. And, you know, the soil has to be dry enough. The air temperatures have to be within range for whatever pesticide they're applying. You know, they have to follow the label of that pesticide, and that is the law. But unfortunately, it seems that those opportunities for pesticide application are falling into windows of appropriate weather and environmental conditions. And it may get very warm after that application. And then we run the risk of seeing injuries from volatilization of these herbicides from millions of acres of land. And that's what we saw in 2018, 19, and 2020 when farmers were applying lots of dicamba on the landscape. You'd get these warm weather patterns and there would be a lot of volatilization and off-target movement of those herbicides well after their application.
2: And so if the label is the law and there are restrictions on the label with regard to not using it after a certain temperature, say, with the weather becoming hotter sooner, some people have said there really isn't a safe time to use these products anymore.
3: It can be very tricky to find a window that's appropriate for some of these pesticides. And when you say, you know, a safe time, for some of these more volatile pesticides, I really don't see how we can use them safely. If we can't control their movement after they've been applied, how can we say that they're safe to use?
2: And you're seeing an impact on a much broader ecosystem. So yes, we see impact on leaves, and you've got a great photo gallery on your website to show what the chemical trespass looks like. But I think what really struck me from the webinar and from your reports is the recognition that it doesn't stop with leaf injury, and leaf injury affects the whole plant or tree in this case. So we've got tree death and what comes with that, impacts on birds, impacts on fruits and nuts. So you've got less nutritious fruit and nuts coming from these plants. So the impact of the drift seems so much larger than just leaf injury.
3: It is, and we have very little understanding of what it's looking like. What are those impacts throughout the ecosystem? We can see the tree death. We can see the tree dieback. We can see peach and apple orchard trees that are heavily impacted and may die from a drift event or multiple drift events. But what are the long-term impacts or the other more difficult to see impacts to insect populations, to migratory birds' ability to find enough large caterpillars to and healthy caterpillars to feed their young? All these things that we're not able to measure, but we know are occurring, you know, these stressors, it's very concerning.
2: Have you tried to influence policy at all?
3: Year after year. And we do that in collaboration with partners from other states, offering data, talking to agency personnel, telling them what we're seeing on the ground, but also, you know, at a, as a state level,

0: are the most important messages that you want our audience to know?
1: I want the public to be able to recognize the impacts of drift, the symptoms of drift and trespass on their property or the places that they love. I want them to know that they should report it. And without reporting it and without documenting it, it is very hard to change a system that is harming the very places that we love and we live and the food that we grow. And so it does take individuals' action, knowledge, and information sharing to make any change, particularly in an issue that is as politically charged as this one.
0: Yeah. You know, it's so interesting, this idea that you brought forth in the webinar of chronic long-term injury. What happens when a tree has been exposed year after year after year? Maybe at first it's leaf damage, and then over time there's the death of the tree, and how many people are making that connection? And then as you talk about the economic, the environmental, the social and emotional costs to the chemical trespass. I mean, that there's a real loss to losing an orchard or a fruit tree on your property that has provided your family fruit for years. Suddenly it's compromised. It's hard emotionally. I don't think we talk about that enough.
1: No, we don't. And we're trying to share people's stories, stories of families that have been impacted this, whether it's a multi-generation family farm, to landowners that are living in a house where their great-grandfather planted the oak trees and they're watching them die. It's deeply upsetting to drive through these communities and see the tree canopies thinning and see all of this epicormic branching, these leaves coming out of the main branches of these trunks and sunlight filtering down where it used to be shade. And these communities have to pay a big price to take these old trees down. And no one is really accounting for that or paying attention to that. So we're trying to raise that awareness.
0: Yeah. Your Prairie Rivers Network organization is a wonderful resource, not just for people living in Illinois, but for all of us across the country in terms of recognizing what herbicide drift looks like and how it happens. And the fact that in your report, another thing that hit me was just how far the drift can happen. So for example, I live in town. And so for me, it's a microcosm of what's going on in rural agricultural areas, because in towns, you've got turf management. And I remember I had a neighbor behind me who had her front lawn sprayed, and she didn't think that what was on her front lawn could possibly affect what was in my backyard. And what I learned from your research is that these herbicides can drift for thousands of feet.
1: Yeah, they can drift for miles. And most people don't understand that. And most people don't understand that even pesticides or herbicides that are applied to golf courses or to your lawn can impact lawns and trees in the community, gardens in the community. They don't always stay put. It doesn't have to happen while they're being applied. It certainly does at times if there's wind when the pesticides are being applied, but many of them can move off target afterwards and cause injury. And it has created a lot of tension in communities and between neighbors.
0: Yes, it has. And I wonder too about children. You tested playgrounds, for example, in schools, and you tested sites all over the state of Illinois. There wasn't one site that you tested that wasn't affected. And in Illinois, you found it looked like predominantly it was 2,4-D and atrazine. And we know atrazine is a strong endocrine disruptor. So this is extremely dangerous for children's developing bodies. I wonder how many pediatricians are aware of making the connection between children's health and what's going on in backyards and in agricultural fields. Have you worked at all with pediatric groups, physicians?
1: We haven't yet. We've certainly been spending a lot of time in the past 12, 14 months during this study, laying the groundwork and doing the outreach afterwards to make those connections and at least have personal conversations with them. Just have one-on-one conversations to try to start those relationships. But to my knowledge here in Illinois, it's just not much of a concern in the public health arena. And

0: I would like to see more conversations being held about pesticide drift and the impacts to humans.
1: I think the more we can connect those dots, the more power we'll have in changing policy, hopefully. But the work that you're doing makes visible what has been invisible. Also, the impact on birds. There's so many bird lovers, and I would think that they would be very interested in what's going on with regard to insect life and plant health and how that affects birds.
0: Yeah, absolutely. Many of our partners in other states that have been deeply concerned about this issue have been very concerned about insect populations. And in Nebraska and in the Dakotas, they're also very concerned about that. Nebraska's been doing a little bit of investigation into what does this mean for acorns and are they finding residues in the flesh of acorns? And they are. And so there's a lot more information that we need to gather, but we can't just gather information. We have to work on trying to solve this problem.
1: Yeah, well, the research is the basis of all that goes forward in proving the need to change policy. And I think, too, re-regionalizing our food system and having more biodiverse farming landscapes makes a whole lot of sense. And especially as the price of fossil fuel increases, it would make more sense to have more fruit and vegetable production closer to where we live rather than relying on shipping all of that from the West Coast.
0: Absolutely.
1: I want to talk briefly about language because we talk about chemical trespass, we talk about drift. What are the right terms to use, and when do we use one and not the other?
0: So, for the first several years, we were talking about herbicide drift and pesticide drift. And, as we discussed earlier, most people get confused about what's a herbicide, what's a pesticide, what's an insecticide. And really, what we wanted to elevate was the fact that this is trespass. Like these chemicals, and we just started using the term chemical, these chemicals are trespassing, whether it's on our public lands, our private lands, our organic farms, our non-genetically modified conventional farms. It's trespass. And that is why we started using that term, because we wanted to bring that into the public's eye.
1: Kim, we are out of time, but I wonder, is there one last message you want to leave our audience with?
0: Yeah, I think one of the reasons that we did the addendum to Hidden in Plain Sight and looked at parks and schoolyards was because we've been monitoring parks and schoolyards for a long time, as well as public spaces, but we really wanted to see how frequently these places were experiencing drift. And by monitoring them every month, we got a much better picture of that than just maybe a couple monitoring visits a year. And we wanted to bring that to the places that we all enjoy and that we frequent with our families so that people would look up at the trees and see if they look healthy and see if they could see injury and start thinking about it.
1: And make those connections between harm to our landscapes and harm to us, because ultimately we're connected. Well, we've got to close. I want to thank our listeners for joining us. Remind everyone that Food Sleuth Radio is produced by Dan Hemmelgarn for KOPN in Columbia, Missouri. But most of all, I want to thank my guest, Ms. Kim Ernst-Pitcher. She is Director of Ecological Health at Prairie Rivers Network, where she leads their pesticide and pollinator habitat conservation programs. She works in the state of Illinois and around the country to protect biodiversity and natural habitats from the threats of climate change, pollution, harmful land use practices, and habitat loss. Kim, thank you so much for your important work and for spending time with us today.
0: Pleasure to be here. Thank you so much.
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1: Minnesota's undefeated.
0: This is View from the Bleachers. I'm Eric.
1: I'm Aaron.
0: I'm going to let that... Yo, you should keep that. You should hold that.
1: I am going to take that.
0: And hope because how long do you think they're going undefeated for?
1: I don't care.
0: You know, that was it. You just needed them to beat the Packers.
1: Yes.
0: That's
1: all that matters.
0: I got nothing to say about that game.
1: They got Chicago this weekend.
0: Okay, you can go 2-0.
1: I mean,
0: it's a battle for first place.
1: We're
0: going to
1: get right at it
0: because
1: it's NFL, and now we're at it finally.
0: Go gangbusters, guys.
1: If Minnesota beats Chicago.
0: Sure. I'm sorry. If Minnesota beats Chicago,
1: but,
0: what will be? They will be 2-0 in a very long season.
1: I'm not even talking about two. I mean, a very long season, but we last year.
0: Beat the two teams that are most certainly better than you last year.
1: Division wins matter a lot.
0: Truly do, because Minnesota finished 9-8 last year, one game out of the playoffs.
1: I think we'll have competent
0: one division game out of the playoffs last year.
1: Right.
0: The Green Bay made the playoffs by one division game last year.
1: Everybody fails to remember that Detroit came in last in the division last year.
0: Yes, with probably the best on paper roster in that division. Those games early, it's kind of like, you know, when you look at the biggest play of an individual game, right?
1: Sure.
0: Like, there might be some big interception at the end, fumble recovery, some big play, but it almost always comes down to something that happened earlier in the game, earlier in the season.
1: Like not going for a field goal?
0: Like not going for a field goal, like taking points off the board that you should have gotten. Yes.
1: And then changing the momentum and the team coming back and scoring 29 points on an answer.
0: Did that happen in a game recently?
1: Sorry to say it did.
0: You are not sorry to say
1: it. No, you're right. I'm not.
0: Keep it going, man. This is as excited as you're going to get.
1: I'm
0: going to
1: tell everybody. I mean,
0: Vikings.
1: I'm a devoted Vikings fan. I love them.
0: The hat you have on sitting here on the display as we are recording this is a Minnesota Vikings hat from...
1: Retro.
0: I'm going to say... 92.
1: No, but it's.
0: But
1: it's
0: it looks
1: not.
0: Like a 92 design, right? Like that
1: is. Yeah, it's a retro design. It's a newer hat.
0: I wanted that to have existed back in like the. You remember Herschel Walker? I wanted to see the Wade Wilson era. That looks like a Wade Wilson era hat, right there. Is what that does. This.
1: You're not. You can't bring me down, man.
0: I'm not gonna try. No. No.
1: So my Vikings. Well, you can say Kyler Murray at this point too.
0: You sure could, yes.
1: So
0: no, keep
1: after
0: it going.
1: That,
0: you're in a good mood.
1: Kyler Murray's second pass got picked off. I don't know who he was throwing it to. Was he pretending that he was playing flag football and punting it?
0: That was rough. That it's as I said,
1: he was,
0: man.
1: I think he was really. I think nerves, everything else. He was just running for it. He just kind of couldn't calm down.
0: He did
1: down.
0: Not look like
1: he
0: the
1: was not
0: 9-year
1: calm.
0: Vet or however long he's been in the league. He did not look like a 30-year-old. Playing quarterback like he'd done it before, like he won the job. He looked like he was still trying to win the job somehow.
1: Yeah.
0: And in the NFL, defenses know. You saw it last year as a Vikings fan.
1: Yeah.
0: When the defense smells it on a quarterback, when they just know this guy doesn't have it, they just start.
1: I mean, that was the beginning of the game.
0: They pin it back, and they start hitting. And they
1: hit
0: Kyler Murray.
1: Yeah, he did
0: Murray
1: not look good. I turned
0: hard.
1: It off, and then my son at some point in time – who watched it, no matter good, bad, or indifferent,
0: mm-hmm.
1: somewhere in the third quarter goes, are you watching this? And I said, no. Should I be? He's like, yes.
0: Yeah, it went from a yard work Sunday for you to like, oh, we're going to watch
1: some
0: football.
1: I was watching. I have, because of the
0: you
1: service.
0: You had other games. You had other games.
1: Because I have the service I have.
0: Yeah. Yeah, yeah.
1: I have four screens, and I can watch NFL highlight, the
0: too,
1: CBS
0: man.
1: Game,
0: it's so nice.
1: The Fox game.
0: The NFL Network highlight ticker that they yes no you're
1: right
0: yes
1: and
0: no,
1: I was
0: no,
1: watching
0: yes.
1: WNBA on the fourth screen because
0: correct that's no you're
1: but
0: you're
1: anyway
0: right in the
1: so
0: wheelhouse.
1: I wasn't listening I was still there but mm-hmm. I wasn't listening all right yeah
0: no yeah
1: but and at some point the momentum completely changed
0: mm-hmm.
1: It was because of the 3-point that field goal that he so they're gonna make a field goal.
0: For anyone who did not watch the game,
1: everybody watched the
0: on
1: game.
0: Sunday. What, there was a point
1: watching.
0: In that game where if you were a Packer fan, you had to have said either out loud or 2 years. Oh no, oh this. But as a Vikings fan, that penalty and taking 5 yards forward to attempt a 4th-and-1 quarterback sneak instead of taking the 3 points as they were available to you. Trace Mack, their kicker, was kicking the heck out of that football. He was putting 50-yard field goals right down the middle. He missed an extra point, didn't come back. That wasn't the momentum killer that it very often is. He looked like a draftable NFL kicker.
1: He looked good.
0: And to take those points off the board early in the game, or at a point in the game where momentum felt more important than points.
1: Minnesota got penalty.
0: Mm-hmm.
1: That was offsides.
0: Yep, offsides on the field goal.
1: So instead of being six yards out to get the first down, it pushed him to 1 yard. Your wonderful coach decided to go for a QB sneak because he thought the number sounded right.
0: And I mean, the math.
1: Honestly, everybody would have else said it.
0: The math looked right for that play, but the Packers did not.
1: Well, we had
0: they didn't do it right. Right.
1: I didn't see why or
0: nobody was pushing him. Nobody was pushing the quarterback forward. There wasn't room. Lineman, that orange.
1: It wasn't a tush. Yes, big citrus.
0: That big fella sitting in the middle of the Vikings defensive line, second or third round D tackle, right?
1: Fifth.
0: He was the guy that the Packers, they were like, the Packers should have got that guy.
1: Right.
0: But he looked good on that play, man. He beat a block and stood up a quarterback on a needed to make a play spot in the game.
1: Should have kicked a field goal.
0: Absolutely should have kicked a field goal.
1: So from that moment on going forward, Minnesota's defense was riled up.
0: Yeah, Green Bay didn't score a single point after that.
1: Right. So I don't remember. It was in mid-third quarter.
0: They were up 12 points, and they ended up losing
1: Yeah, 12. Yep.
0: And the Green Bay ended up losing 39-22. Final score looked worse than the game was. Although after that, taking points off the board and a turnover by the Green Bay offense, momentum was gone on the Green Bay side. You could see it. It was like watching a youth sports thing. Like you could just see it, right?
1: Not
0: one of these teams is in this game. One of these teams is fired up. A whole section of the crowd, all of a sudden the crowd had something to cheer about that they had not cheered, it felt like, all game. The Vikings fans in attendance.
1: After that moment, because up until that moment, defense didn't have any, they didn't get to him.
0: Mm-mm.
1: They were pressuring him. They pressured him a lot. Brian Flores' defense, 70% of the time blitz rate.
0: And they sensed something with a Packers offensive line. I'll be curious to see frequent the Vikings blitz this year.
1: Because
0: 70% is a lot.
1: You're right. Next one was like 58%.
0: Because most of the time, that blitz doesn't work and get home all the time because either the offensive line picks it up.
1: Big plays.
0: Or a deep, or a...
1: Watson.
0: Yeah.
1: He went for a big one. I saw the highlight.
0: A big play, right? Like you need... That has to happen when a team blitzes you.
1: So after that moment that we stopped him and took over, from that moment on, we got 4 sacks, one fumble, one interception.
0: Yes.
1: And because if you look at the stats, Jordan Love, 21-42, 387 yards, 2 TDs, and 1 interception.
0: And I will say this.
1: You're rushing.
0: I feel like I have been saying this the entire time. We've been doing the show just long enough where Jordan Love has become the starting quarterback since we started doing this show, right? Like,
1: yes.
0: At some point, was it Brett Favre still the quarterback when we started this show? You know what I'm saying? Like, it's been a while.
1: Yeah, I know.
0: However,
1: we were around when we had that Jordan Love and Aaron Rodgers.
0: Because
1: he went to the Jets.
0: And Aaron Rodgers is the most accurate quarterback of a generation.
1: Yeah.
0: Jordan Love has one of the strongest arms of a generation. However, there is a huge difference between 64 to 65% completion percentage like Aaron Rodgers and 55% from Jordan Love. Those 5 passes a game that he does not complete based on holding it too long or mechanics or scheme, although the scheme is the same as Aaron Rodgers. That's the thing. This is a Matt LaFleur scheme now offensively that we have seen for 8 years, 7 years, long, many, many years. this offense looked so much better with Aaron Rodgers than it did with Jordan Love. And Jordan Love seems to get a lot of credit for being one of the best quarterbacks in the league. But if you're throwing at 50%, 21 of 40, 21 of 40 should be a bad game. That's so, a bad game by Jordan Love.
1: Both teams had 19 first downs, which, yep, like I said, after that midway point.
0: Carson Wentz, former number two overall pick, old man out of North Dakota.
1: Not that old.
0: He looks it.
1: But he did 12 of 19, 133 yards, three TDs.
0: 12 of 19 is 60%, 62% or so. Yeah.
1: He was an efficient manager. That's all you
0: need to do.
1: We said how many times last year, if we need somebody just capable. He was there, but
0: if J.J. McCarthy last year would have been 12 for 19 every game, he would still have the job.
1: Yes.
0: As an NFL starting quarterback. 100%.
1: Consistency,
0: yeah,
1: and managing right and making smart moves.
0: Now, this,
1: and that's why they kept, because Carson
0: Wentz,
1: he could have gone anywhere he wanted, but he wanted to stay in Minnesota because he's a North Dakota kid,
0: mm-hmm,
1: and he grew up watching Minnesota, and it's a dream for him.
0: This is also why, couple things, no questions asked, J.J. McCarthy won't see the field unless barring injury this entire year.
1: Well, Carson gets
0: because
1: surgery.
0: Carson Wentz right now and J.J. McCarthy are the same type of quarterback. Unmobile, accurate, on-rhythm quarterbacks.
1: Let's talk about your rushing.
0: I mean, that was all of it. You just heard about that was all the rushing they had. Was
1: 66 yards.
0: 66 yards on probably 25 carries. Marshawn Lloyd had...
1: No, 21.
0: Okay, 20.
1: Jordan Love had one carry for nothing.
0: So
1: that was the point.
0: Anybody running some one carry for 0 yards.
1: That's the QB sneak. Yeah, yeah. So 20 carries.
0: So... that's not enough, right? If you are the Green Bay Packers.
1: Your Chris Brooks, 7 carries, 29 yards, had averaged better of 4.1 average and 14 yards long was the longest. Marshawn Lloyd, who's not good.
0: Marshawn Lloyd did not at all look good for the entire game. We've waited now as Packer fans, I won't say bated breath, because he was a third-round pick as a surprise pick a few years ago. Marshawn Lloyd had, up till yesterday, Sunday, had played in two NFL games
1: in
0: his career.
1: Maybe.
0: And he had 6 carries.
1: Right. How that coaching staff thought that would be improved?
0: How?
1: Were they more confident in themselves than they really should have been?
0: Yes. If you look at the list of available NFL free agent running backs, or if you look at the list of tradable NFL running backs on other teams, there is no way that Chris Brooks and Marshawn Lloyd are your 1-2 combination for a winning football team.
1: So Josh Jacobs and the legal stuff, he pleaded out, got a couple misdemeanors.
0: Yep.
1: He's still on the commissioner's exempt because there's some other stuff going on.
0: Well, it sounds like, and I can't believe we're going to.
1: Why
0: not? We should. Josh Jacobs was charged with domestic. Originally charged with felony domestic assault, domestic something, right? It was brought down to misdemeanor charges, which means, I guess, he keeps him out of any sort of risk of jail. It keeps him, for the most part, keeps you farther away from the getting suspended for a long time by the league. But it also allowed the person who this act was committed against has made it an attempt to seal the records.
1: Sure.
0: Yep. For this case. And seal the records in this case means there is video evidence, apparently, of what happened out there. If the NFL sees this video that they know exists but refuse to see, they don't want to find it. The NFL does not want to find video.
1: No,
0: big surprise. They don't want to look bad.
1: Two words, Ray Rice.
0: Right. Yeah. No, the NFL, they don't want their employees engaged in this behavior, but they also do not want to know if their employees are engaging. And the only way they can know it is see a video. So they've asked that this video not be seen. You know, if there's an undisclosed amount of, maybe it's a settling out of court type of issue, you know, whatever it is, Josh Jacobs will probably be suspended, I would guess, from somewhere between 4 to 6 games this year.
1: Depending.
0: He's currently on the exempt list, which does not go towards your suspension.
1: But he pleaded no contest.
0: He pleaded no contest.
1: Which means whatever.
0: Josh Jacobs will probably see the field at some point in the next month for the Green Bay Packers. If they're, and I hate to swing it back around to actual sports, but if they, because that Josh Jacobs case and story, just
1: the NFL is trying to watch that video. They're trying to get it.
0: You know, that's what they're saying, but you know.
1: You know, but they've got to set a precedence. They've said it before.
0: No, I hear eventually, and you know, Roger Goodell seems to be a little less clandestine. He seems to know also that if this video gets out and the NFL isn't the one who releases this, the NFL looks terrible as a result.
1: Absolutely.
0: So I hope that they are honest. I hope that Josh Jacobs is held accountable to it. I really do. It's terrible.
1: He's still on the commissioner's exempt list,
0: which means he can't practice or play or
1: can't
0: be.
1: Do nothing.
0: He's represented.
1: Well, he can practice,
0: but he cannot play in any games.
1: Correct.
0: And my guess is if so the Green Bay, who they have in their running back room is who they have. It does not scare any. They have the worst running back room perhaps in the NFL at that point.
1: Yeah.
0: I don't know who could possibly have a worse NFL running back room than a third round often injured back and a undrafted free agent.
1: We have a 32-year-old starting running back
0: who was at least a Pro Bowler at some point.
1: Trebellin.
0: Our
1: number two guy is now out on IR with a thumb surgery. So then our rookie is going to be in there. Plus they brought on, who do I say?
0: It's Ford. Yeah. Some guy from former out of Flea. Okay, that's not good either. But at least it feels temporary.
1: But biggest thing for me was that Sunday, like once we got rolling, it was not a pass heavy.
0: Nope.
1: It was run.
0: Yeah, 19 passes versus Green Bay had 40 passes. That's 11 more passes.
1: I mean, we had 107 rushing yards for the first time in a long time.
0: It was pretty evenly split. Neither Aaron Jones or Desmond Mason was the 20 carry.
1: Jordan Mason.
0: Yeah.
1: I mean, Jordan Mason had more carries. He averaged a little bit more, but he had a long 28-yard run that was great. Kyler had 2 carries for 9 yards.
0: No, this is reflected, and I'm going to say something complimentary about the Minnesota Vikings franchise and infrastructure. This is they clearly have a better coach in Kevin O'Connell versus Matt LaFleur. To me, Matt LaFleur has had every advantage possible as a coach. He's got a great general manager who listens, who seems to have stability, an ownership group that cares very much about the product. He's had Matt LaFleur had a Hall of Fame quarterback to start his journey as a head coach. He's followed that up with a Pro Bowl quarterback. He has the best defensive player maybe in the league on his roster.
1: Yeah,
0: he's
1: had not working though.
0: He's had a lot of every advantage put in front of him. First round picks on the offensive line, second round picks in the wide receiver room, on and on. Kevin O'Connell is better.
1: Has done more with less.
0: Way more with less. He won games with Josh Dobbs.
1: Right. What impressed me though on Sunday's game after they got it together was they were talking all in the offseason, run. We need to do the run game because that sets up everything else. Well, he's right.
0: Was it a healthy offensive line to start the season?
1: Yes. All the starters were there too.
0: Big difference.
1: Both are starting guys.
0: Including one of those is, you have at least now 2 first round picks on that
1: offensive
0: line. Christian Darrisaw
1: and Donovan Jackson from last year.
0: There we go.
1: Neither one of them allowed.
0: Was that the guard that they drafted?
1: Yes.
0: Okay. Yep. Yeah.
1: But the game when I watched it, and I rewatched it a little bit because I just kind of like,
0: because
1: you
0: get to watch a Vikings game with a smile on your face. Yeah.
1: But there in the years past, he's tried to really focus on the passing game and finesse.
0: Sure.
1: And smart, you know?
0: Yep.
1: This year they look different.
0: Okay.
1: I mean, the healthy O-line helps.
0: And you sort of got to wonder, okay, if they were, if it, the eye test to you as the fan who watched a lot of Vikings games, if they look different this year than last year, perhaps it's a tape, like the stuff they had on tape last year, different than the run, the plays. They're maybe, smashing people a little better on offensive, but they're
1: more
0: not
1: physical.
0: Less pulling of guards, they're less starting to pull, zone blocking.
1: Because the defense is, that they're mean.
0: Yes.
1: You know, I think the offense is starting to pick up on that and starting to, you know, it's, you go against one of the best, one of the better defenses, you start learning. You start being,
0: absolutely. You know, that's,
1: but they wanted to run it more. And Saturday, there was more running plays than they were passing plays.
0: Yes.
1: You know, so it's like, okay. And, you know.
0: So they're going to be 1-0 going into another division game.
1: Yep.
0: And we're going to keep, we'll roll as much Vikings talk as you like. Because honestly, well, besides fantasy football,
1: it's your pack.
0: Because we're also talking about the Packers' poorly executed game plan as we're talking about the Vikings being successful, right?
1: Do you think LaFleur will lose his job?
0: Yes.
1: If they don't make the playoffs?
0: Yes. Yes. Yes, please. I have written on my paper.
1: They'll probably hire Fickle.
0: Guy. Why? No, they won't. I'll stop watching football.
1: Christian Ponder. That's why.
0: That's fair. Fair. I could Gary Anderson all day. I really could.
1: That's not the worst.
0: It's pretty. Really?
1: That's bad.
0: I don't want to do this. I don't want to take you. I don't
1: 17 wanna, quarterbacks.
0: I don't want to bring you down from this.
1: Since 1993?
0: Yeah.
1: 17 quarterbacks.
0: Also the fifth best numbers by a quarterback of anybody in the league. They've put together a ton of Pro Bowls. They've put together numbers from the Vikings.
1: Fifth best ring percentage.
0: And I love that list. We could spend 28 minutes next time just doing a blurb on all 17 of those quarterbacks because I want to hear your reaction. We're doing that next week. We're skipping all of this. I'm just going to start at Wade Wilson and work my way to current day and just get your one
1: cent. Wade? You should before that. I got
0: Tommy Kramer. Tarkington, and then there's a gap for me. Honestly, just like it goes Bart Starr and Don Majkowski for me. I know there was a Forrest Gregg era of Packer quarterbacks, but I don't remember who they were. Lynn Dickey, maybe.
1: I don't remember anything really before Kramer.
0: That's fair.
1: You
0: would have been a wee little fella. You would have been in your single years. Yeah, man. So, no, because I had five things written down on my paper, okay. Right? Brewers win the division.
1: Yep.
0: Packers lose.
1: Bad.
0: Vikings, yay. Fantasy football. Then I have LaFleur equals Fickle.
1: Oh, you had that written down?
0: I had that written down.
1: And
0: yeah.
1: I said it.
0: And you absolutely said it. Like, Matt LaFleur came into the Green Bay Packers front office looking for a head coaching job as a super highly respected offensive coordinator for the San Francisco 49ers.
1: Yep.
0: He had freshly come off a game where he lost the Super Bowl up 28-6, if you remember. Do you remember who the offensive coordinator was for that Atlanta team?
1: No.
0: You remember Atlanta lost the Super Bowl when they were up by 28 points? Kyle Shanahan was the offensive coordinator. The quarterback's coach was Matt LaFleur. They took that whole operation to San Francisco with them.
1: Yeah.
0: That's the coaching tree that got Matt LaFleur his
1: the Patriots.
0: Yes.
1: That game.
0: Yep.
1: Where they were going to win and all of a sudden came back.
0: Kyle Shanahan got a head coaching job off of that, brought Matt LaFleur with him as the offensive coordinator for the Niners, had was putting some numbers together.
1: You're acting like he's already gone.
0: He had a Kaepernick thing in the Niners. He was supposed to be a great coach, but he came in with no track record, right? Like he didn't at the big time as the head coach. He got the Green Bay Packers job, which amongst head coaching jobs, one of the best.
1: Right.
0: Because they don't fire coaches.
1: Right.
0: They have an ownership group that is not some incensed owner, not some billionaire on a power trip. It's a collective of people. In theory, they should have a great infrastructure to be successful. Matt LaFleur
1: and
0: had a Hall of Fame coach. Matt LaFleur had Charles Woodson on his team, right? Like he had some really good players to start his journey.
1: Yep.
0: 13-3 his first 3 years. Perhaps the best coach in football at that point. Hadn't won a playoff game yet, which should have in hindsight given some people some pause. Matt LaFleur wanted Jordan Love. He got Jordan Love. He let Aaron Rodgers go. Aaron Rodgers went elsewhere. You would have,
1: in hindsight, that's not the worst.
0: You would have thought that that would have made the Green Bay Packers better because their head coach got to their quarterback. It did not. The Packers, since Aaron Rodgers has left, are barely over 500 as a franchise. Barely. Jordan Love's win-loss record as a starter is nowhere near Aaron Rodgers' record, even with... But now here we are.
1: Aaron Rodgers is still playing, which he shouldn't be, but whatever.
0: Kevin O'Connell faced injury at quarterback, injuries on the offensive line. Cousins. You make it sound like that's a bad thing. You would have loved to have... Over the last 3 years, you would have gladly taken Kirk Cousins
1: over Sam Darnold. We could have had Sam Darnold and kept him.
0: No, you weren't going to. There was no way. Your GM was not going to let that happen.
1: That's why he's gone.
0: Correct. Kevin O'Connell got through all that. Kevin O'Connell continued to churn it through. He continued to build a culture, we'll say. They came into this year, Matt LaFleur and Kevin O'Connell basically, for me, felt like the same coach. With the same team, probably near the same record, and may have come into the league almost the same year.
1: Yeah. I think so.
0: You know, pretty close too. Kevin O'Connell was in my mind. If the Vikings would have started 0-4, probably on the hot list of fireable coaches.
1: Yeah.
0: Matt LaFleur doesn't feel any different to me than that. Yeah. He can be fired.
1: They were talking about
0: it
1: last year.
0: They were talking about 2 years, 3 years in a row of the Packers are the hidden gem to make it to a Super Bowl. You know what? We may have overrated their coach.
1: When you lose to your division rival after you were already up. Again,
0: yes,
1: they've lost now since last year 6 in a row.
0: Green Bay,
1: yeah,
0: yes, nope. They
1: and your hallelujah off, you know, your guy
0: Parsons hasn't made a difference in those 6 games.
1: Next month, late,
0: he hasn't played in those 6 games. Jordan Love looks like this. He is who he is at this point. He's not going to turn over a new leaf. Marshawn Lloyd is who he is. Tucker Kraft got paid. He's the highest paid tight end and probably the best tight end in football, debatably so, right? Like, I don't know.
1: McBride.
0: He's a pretty good blocker. He's a tight end that you can line up all over the field.
1: It's a great safety net for Jordan Love.
0: Should be a great safety net. Should be a cornerstone on that team. But the rest of that offense is a whole bunch of B-grade players with a B-grade coach.
1: Yeah.
0: And that is problematic. Their offensive line was supposed to be great there. It is full of first and second round picks.
1: By the way, you got a minute left.
0: Nah. Okay.
1: Yes.
0: Okay.
1: Don't argue with me. You got a minute left.
0: I mean, I'm not going to.
1: We spent everything on Packers and Vikings. Do you want to go through the scores and stuff from this past weekend? Like anyone that shocked you?
0: I mean, the fun one for me, the Chicago Bears put up 59 points.
1: But it's against the Carolina Panthers
0: were a playoff team last year. They are a playoff. They won their division last year. They finished with the same record as
1: your Arizona Cardinals.
0: 1-0, baby. Yeah. Arizona Cardinals are not going to make the playoffs.
1: No.
0: They are not. I will, if they can get up to like 2-0, I'm going to spend some time learning some of these guys. Besides Jeremiah Love and Marvin Harrison's kid, I don't know anybody.
1: Junior.
0: I don't know anybody else on that. Trey McBride.
1: Yep.
0: I know 3 players on that team. I'm going to learn some more about that.
1: 10 seconds.
0: Wow, man.
1: You talk a lot.
0: I do. I fit a lot into 28 minutes. Thanks, everybody. Have a wonderful weekend. Bye.
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The thrill is gone. I like it when covers give a unique twist to the original, and this one certainly does that. 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King. 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Good morning and welcome to the Euphonic Smorgasbord on WDRT Viroqua. I'm your host, Carrie Barnett. You can reach me at kb@wdrt.org. The next song in today's variety-packed show is All the Way Under by John Hyatt.

Vakuchna by Les McCann from 1973. He's a well-known piano player from back in the day, and one of his other claims to fame is he is the man who discovered Roberta Flack. I Ain't the One by Spoon from 2017. They're from Austin, Texas. Shopping by Bare Naked Ladies, a deceptively happy song about the limits of retail therapy. That's from 2003. Shelter by Lone Justice from 1986. They were part of the L.A. cowpunk scene of the 1980s. And we open the set with All the Way Under by John Hiatt from 2011. Next, we'll hear from a man whose musical resume includes stints with Jackson Browne, Sheryl Crow, Lucinda Williams, The Wallflowers, Bonnie Raitt, and Loretta Lynn, among others. This is Val McCallum with his 2026 single, 50-50.

Tune It In by Tom Grant from 2000. He's from Portland, Oregon. Diminishing Returns by Dan Mangan from 2025. He's from British Columbia. He has won 2 Juno Awards and has toured extensively throughout North America. She Loves the Way They Love Her by Colin Blunston from 1971. He was the lead singer of the English rock band The Zombies, if you remember them. The 9 Yards by Cherry Holmes from 2007. That band is composed of 6 members of the Cherry Holmes family. We began that set with 50-50 by Val McCallum from 2026. Next, we'll hear a band from Switzerland. This is You Won't Stop Me by Lunik

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0: been lining up. 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
1: Talk it to him,
0: man. Tighten it up. 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Tighten up that, babe. 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
1: Come on, tighten up, babe. 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
0: Now, look here. I want that guitar to fall in on now. Tighten it up now. Oh, yeah. Now, tighten it up, Augie. Yeah, now everybody tighten it up now. Now, look here. We're gonna make it mellow for you now.

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I'm Kerry Barnett. 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

That was The King from 2026 by Jeff Young, a keyboard musician who has performed with Jackson Browne, Donald Fagen, and Steely Dan, to name a few. Tighten Up by Archie Bell and the Drells from 1968. They're from Houston, Texas, and they don't only sing, but they dance just as good as they walk. What is Love by Howard Jones, one of the defining figures of mid-1980s synth pop. Sister Moonshine by Supertramp, 1975. And we opened the set with You Won't Stop Me by Lunik from 2004. Now we'll take a rockabilly break with Rock Billy Boogie by Robert Gordon.

The End Is Not In Sight, The Cowboy Tune, by Amazing Rhythm Aces from 1976. The band's music is distinguished by its eclectic scope, literate and often quirky lyrics, and distinctive vocals by lead singer and songwriter Russell Smith. Lotus by R.E.M. from 1998. New Year's Resolution by Camera Obscura from Glasgow, Scotland. That's from 2013.

2013, I Wish I Was the Moon by Nico Case, 2002. She is frequently treated as an honorary Canadian, despite being American, since she is a core member of the Canadian indie pop band The New Pornographers. And we started with Rock Billy Boogie by Robert Gordon from 1979. Next we'll hear from Rickard Froom, a one-man band from Sweden who plays all the instruments on his recordings. Here's his 2026 single, Paint a Little Happiness on Me.

That was The Byrds with Ballad of Easy Rider. Written for the 1969 counterculture film Easy Rider, it became closely associated with the movie's ideal of escape, travel, and uneasy American freedom. Magic Mirror, a 2026 single by Steven Steinbrink from Oakland, California. JoJo by Boz Scaggs from 1998. He was the lead singer for the Steve Miller Band in the 1960s. Wish I by Jim from 2004. And we opened that set with Paint a Little Happiness on Me by Ricard Froom from 2026. Next we'll hear Frankie Valli singing Grease from the 1978 film of the same name. It's not an original song from the 1971 stage musical, but was written specifically for the film by Barry Gibb of the Bee Gees.

Side by Side by the Wyos from 2007. It was a popular pre-Depression era song written in 1927 about turning scarcity into fellowship. Don't Cry Baby by Red Stick Ramblers from 2007. They're a Cajun music and western swing band formed in Baton Rouge, Louisiana. We began that set with Grease by Frankie Valli from 1978. You've been listening to the Euphonic Smorgasbord on WDRT Viroqua. I'm Kerry Barnett. You can reach me at kb@wdrt.org. Stay tuned for Democracy Now! Coming up at noon, followed by more music at 1 o'clock with the RLE. I'll close today's program with one of my favorite bands from the progressive rock era. This is the Moody Blues with The Story in Your Eyes from 1971.

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1: At the moment, the world is witnessing an inequality emergency. The world is getting ripped apart, there are wars, there's this hunger, and at this moment, UNGA needs to play its role. Ensure that we are back to multilateralism, we are back to building a more just, equal, and sustainable world.
0: Ahead of UNGA, the United Nations General Assembly and Climate Week here in New York, we'll speak to the head of Oxfam International, Amitabh Behar. Then we'll be joined by the Pulitzer Prize and Grammy-winning artist Rhiannon Giddens. She's out with a new album today, Hope is the Thing with Feathers.
2: If we don't pull our struggles together, if we don't connect the struggles together and the overall larger patterns of extraction, the larger patterns of colonialism, larger patterns of empire, larger patterns of massive money-making, if we don't connect those dots between the struggles, we're never going to get anywhere. So for me, that's what music is for.
0: And we look back at the legacy of Occupy Wall Street. 15 years ago this week, activists began an encampment in New York that sparked an international movement and popularized the slogan, "We are the 99%.
3: Occupy Wall Street gave us a lot of things. I think it politicized thousands of people, trained thousands of leaders, built organizations, like led to, you know, a decade and a half of mass movements in the streets. But I think the biggest contribution actually is changing the public's common sense about class and class struggle with the 99% and the 1%. I don't think we would be in the political moment that we're in right now.
0: Let's speak to Yotam Maron. He helped organize the Occupy Wall Street protests and wrote the book For Louder Days, Reaching Beyond a Politics of Powerlessness. All that and more coming up. Welcome to Democracy Now!, democracynow.org, The War and Peace Report. I'm Amy Goodman. A United Nations fact-finding mission on Iran says it's found evidence the U.S. committed war crimes in two attacks that killed at least 177 civilians, many of them children. In a report released Thursday, experts commissioned by the U.N.'s Human Rights Council cited U.S. strikes on a school in Manab in southern Iran and a sports complex in Lamerd, writing, quote, "The mission found reasonable grounds to believe the United States committed the war crime of launching indiscriminate attacks resulting in the loss of life or injury to civilians or damage to civilian objects," end quote. The White House responded in a statement, quote, "The UN Human Rights Council has accomplished nothing for human rights while spouting unserious nonsense for decades," unquote. Meanwhile, ships continue to come under fire in the Strait of Hormuz. Earlier today, Iran's Islamic Revolutionary Guard Corps said it struck a Togo-flagged tanker. And several U.S. media outlets are reporting Iranian drones and missiles struck a U.S. contracted ship near the Strait of Hormuz earlier this week. That attack reportedly injured several crew members, including U.S. personnel. On Thursday, President Trump told Axios he was nearing a decision on whether to annihilate Iran. Trump also dismissed surging U.S. gas costs as a small price to pay for his war. Trump was speaking in North Carolina at a rally for Republican Senate candidate Michael Whatley.
4: I have to say, you have a little higher, you have a higher gain. It's a very inexpensive price to pay for what we've done. Remember that. It's a little more. It's even if it was, frankly, even if it was a lot more.
0: In Yemen, the United Nations warns a number of people displaced by fighting between Houthi militias and Saudi-backed Yemeni government forces has soared to 112,000, and it's continuing to climb as both sides trade cross-border strikes. On Thursday, Houthi leader Abdul Malik al-Houthi rejected claims by Saudi Arabia and its allies that his forces had targeted the holy city of Mecca in a drone attack, calling the claim an ugly lie. He said his fighters were focused on attacking Saudi military sites and oil infrastructure. Meanwhile, the Trump administration said Thursday it approved the sale of Lockheed Martin F-35 fighter jets to Saudi Arabia at a cost of over $24 billion. The transaction would require congressional approval. A coalition of Palestinian and progressive groups is urging universities, think tanks, elected officials and others to refuse to hire or collaborate with a group of 20 former Biden officials accused of, quote, promoting, lying about and covering up the Gaza genocide, unquote. The drop the Genocide 20 campaign has targeted several former Biden staffers, including Antony Blinken, who served as Secretary of State, Jake Sullivan, former National Security Advisor, and Lloyd Austin, Biden's Secretary of Defense, all of whom were pivotal in backing Israel's war on Gaza. Since his time as Secretary of State, Blinken was given a book deal with Crown, an imprint of Penguin Random House, and has often participated in public speaking events, including at Harvard's Kennedy School. The campaign is also demanding the Biden staffers be banned from any future political appointments. The coalition said, quote, "The culture of bipartisan elite immunity is what drives U.S. war crimes and support for war crimes. This dynamic is a key reason Biden officials knew they could arm, defend, and cover up the genocide in Gaza for 15 months and simply move back into liberal spaces, nonprofits, and future governments," unquote. Russian strikes on Ukraine's capital region injured at least 19 people on Thursday, including two children. In Odessa, seven people were injured, including two children, while in Zaporizhia, a Russian first-person view drone struck a passenger bus, injuring eight commuters. Separately, a Russian jet-powered drone hit a shopping mall, injuring one person and triggering a massive fire. This is Anna, a 32-year-old Zaporizhia resident who was out with her husband when the drone struck nearby.
5: We went out for a walk and didn't hear the jet-powered Shahid drone. It's hard to hear it now. It's not like the Shahid drones used to be. The Russians are starting to threaten us, the ordinary people, in the hope that people will rise up. But that won't happen. We are strong, we are free, and we will stand firm.
0: On Thursday, Ukrainian forces struck one of Russia's largest oil refineries in the city of Yaroslavl, north of Moscow. The attack came after President Trump Sunday told Ukrainian President Volodymyr Zelensky to halt attacks on Russian diesel infrastructure. And as U.S. diesel prices hit a record high of nearly $6.40 a gallon. Earlier today, Poland's Prime Minister Donald Tusk said in a speech to Parliament that Moscow's planning hybrid strikes with drones or rockets on Poland and other European countries that support Ukraine. And Slovakia's Prime Minister Robert Fico said Europe is closer than ever to a large-scale war with Russia. Meanwhile, the U.S. House of Representatives voted Wednesday to approve new sanctions on Iran and Russia. The legislation passed the Senate last month, its name Lindsey Graham's Sanctioning Russia and Iran Act of 2026, after the late South Carolina Republican senator, who was an outspoken proponent of both arming Ukraine and attacking Iran. The Kremlin said in a response that new sanctions would make it harder to reach a peace deal in Ukraine. The White House has withdrawn its nomination of Lance Schroyer, a former Oklahoma State trooper, to lead ICE, that's Immigration and Customs Enforcement. Schroyer currently serves as advisor to Homeland Security Secretary Mark Wayne Mullen, has no previous experience with ICE. In more immigration news, lawyers who spoke to the New York Times say federal agencies such as U.S. Citizenship and Immigration Services are rejecting and heavily redacting vital documents and records needed by immigrants to prove they have permission to be in the U.S. and fight their deportation. Federal agencies are also claiming these records do not exist. Meanwhile, The Guardian reports ICE has stopped tracking data on miscarriages in its custody as the agency detains a record number of pregnant women and teenagers. ICE recorded at least 18 miscarriages during the first 9 months of the Trump administration, but no data has been recorded since October of last year. Women and girls in ICE custody have repeatedly decried medical neglect. A federal immigration agent charged with shooting a Venezuelan man appeared before a Minnesota judge Thursday following months of evading arrest. ICE officer Christian Castro faces felony assault charges and was initially arrested in Texas, but Trump ally, Texas Governor Greg Abbott, refused to extradite Castro to Minnesota. Castro also faces a separate hearing today, Friday, in federal court for charges that he lied and attempted to cover up the January shooting of the Venezuelan immigrant Julio Sosa Celis, who was wounded in the leg. This is Hennepin County Attorney Mary Moriarty.
6: The process of holding Mr. Castro accountable for his firing a weapon through the front door, striking Julio Sosa Celis, endangering the lives of others, and lying to law enforcement has begun. Despite the best efforts of the Texas governor to ignore both the United States Constitution and crystal clear Supreme Court precedent,
0: The Trump administration continues deportations to Haiti, with a fourth flight arriving at the international airport in Capacien last week. This comes as a new report published by the Ohio Immigrant Alliance says the detention of Haitians has surged by 142% at four immigration jails in Ohio since the end of temporary protected status, or TPS, in late July. The group says ICE has accelerated the arrests of Haitians living in Ohio by racial profiling community spaces, including near schools and apartment buildings, detaining people at their ICE appointments, and placing ankle monitors and collaborating with state and local police. Meanwhile, Amnesty International is calling for the release of two men deported from the U.S. and sent to Equatorial Guinea, who have been detained by local police forces and may face torture. One of them is Ahmed Soleiman, a 30-year-old gay asylum seeker from Egypt who was living in Arizona when he was detained by ICE despite being granted protections by a U.S. immigration court. The men were reportedly brutally beaten, and Amnesty believes they were arrested for speaking out about the inhumane conditions endured by U.S. deportees while confined in a decommissioned hotel in the city of Malabo. The deportees have also faced threats from armed forces. CNN is reporting more than 300 workers from South Korea who were swept up in a federal immigration raid at a Hyundai electric vehicle manufacturing plant in Georgia and deported last year, have filed a lawsuit against the Trump administration. Last September, nearly 500 federal, state and local agents descended on the plant and arrested hundreds of workers who say they were held in inhumane conditions, not provided interpreters, were shackled and forced to sign documents they did not understand. The plaintiff said this resulted in intentional infliction of emotional distress, humiliation, and lasting psychological trauma, unquote. And a federal judge in Washington, D.C. has ordered the Trump administration to give at least 30 days' notice before making any major changes to the Kennedy Center for the Performing Arts. Thursday's emergency ruling came after President Trump said he would withhold funding for renovations to the Kennedy Center, essentially condemning it unless he's allowed to inscribe his name on the building. On Wednesday, a New York Times photographer captured images of Trump aboard Air Force One looking at a poster board appearing to show a building reduced to rubble, along with the caption, "Kennedy Center demolished." Later in the broadcast, we'll speak with the Grammy and Pulitzer Prize-winning artist Rhiannon Giddens about the attacks on the Kennedy Center. And those are some of the headlines. This is Democracy Now!, democracynow.org, The War and Peace Report. I'm Amy Goodman in New York with Juan Gonzalez in Chicago. Hi, Juan.
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0: As world leaders prepare to head to New York for the United Nations General Assembly, known as UNGA, UN Secretary General Antonio Guterres has warned the world has entered, quote, an era of deep uncertainty, unquote. He identified three existential threats confronting the global community: runaway artificial intelligence, the climate crisis, and deepening inequalities. The UN General Assembly is also taking place amidst the ongoing U.S. war in Iran, which has destabilized the Middle East and disrupted global energy markets, leading to higher fuel prices around the world. A new report by the Climate Solutions Lab at Brown University has found Americans have spent over $100 billion more on fuel due to the war in Iran. The soaring fuel prices have sparked protests in many countries, including Syria, Guatemala, Portugal, France, the Philippines, Indonesia, Bangladesh, and Sri Lanka. We're joined now by Amitabh Behar, Executive Director of Oxfam International. You've just come into New York for the UN General Assembly. It's also Climate Week. Your focus is the deepening inequality in the world. Lay out what your message is, Amitabh.
8: Absolutely. Let me start on a personal note. I grew up in India, and UN was all about hope of a just and a peaceful future. But at the moment, what we are seeing is that the world is torn apart by the inequality emergency, the climate crisis, the wars all around. As in, just look at the obscenity of inequality. At the moment, 3,000 billionaires have a combined wealth of $18.3 trillion. That's almost the GDP of China. And this is the time when the quarter of the global population actually lives with food insecurity. Mm-hmm. Almost 780 million sleep hungry. They don't get three square meals a day. But I think what is really important is that we need to reclaim our agency. We need to ensure that there are solutions, and there are solutions, and there are positive steps being taken at this moment. And that's really the message to the UN, that UN cannot continue to live with this fragility. It needs decisive action. It needs more, needs to give moral leadership. It needs to ensure accountability, ensure impunity is not tolerated. So there's a multiple expectations from the UN, and that's the message from us.
7: But Amitabh Behar, what precisely would you expect the United Nations to do, especially given the reality that in the current U.S. government, there's more of a continued move toward unilateralism, to ignoring the UN, ignoring international agreements?
8: So let me start by talking of, say, inequality, because it's about rebuilding our future. And on inequality, I actually see more than glimmers of hope. One of those big ideas that emerged from the G20 in South Africa is the idea of the International Panel on Inequality. And that's being backed now by several member states, Brazil, South Africa, Spain, Norway. The entire Africa Union has agreed to back this. So there are different initiatives where specific countries are coming together to fight inequality and also for a better future. And this is really the moment where we do need to look at major reforms. So I'm glad that UN is talking about UN reforms, UN at 80. So the reforms need to look at some of those change geopolitics of the world. We live in a very different world from 1945 when we saw the UN coming. You cannot continue with the veto power, particularly the pen holder power. We need to really, really change that. The realities of the world in terms of where you have a far stronger global south, that needs clearer representation. And I would say one of the most important things is we must go back to the opening lines of the UN Charter, which is about we the people. The people get often missing in these conversations. So it's bringing the people's voice. At the moment, you're seeing a shrinking of civic space. More than the 90% of global population actually lives in closed context. So there are different challenges, but as I started, there are real possibilities of change. And let me just add that while I talked of the member states and them coming together, I also take huge inspiration. For me personally, I'm hugely inspired by the movements across the world. And in just, Amy, where you were talking about it, these were, you know, whether I come from India, so I've seen movements in Sri Lanka, in Bangladesh, in Nepal, changing regimes. In India, it's the first time the Cockroach Janata Party, a students' movement, was able to get a union minister dismissed. So let's not underestimate people's power. People's power is here, and they will certainly move towards a more just and equal society.
7: And a key change that the UN will make very soon is the selection of a new Secretary General, as Antonio Guterres is scheduled to step down. What is Oxfam calling for in terms of a decision on who will lead the world body?
8: It is really odd that in all these 80 years of the UN, we have not had a woman Secretary General. We must ensure that we have a woman Secretary General. But let me also say, it is not just having a woman Secretary General. What we are talking of is feminist politics. It is a feminist worldview leading the UN. And that's a fundamental shift that we need to make. The new Secretary General is going to have a

0: initiatives to govern the AI. We've seen over the years, technology, when it comes in, we often come say that, oh, it's going to be a huge boon for people. But often we see how it ends up actually accentuating inequalities. We saw during COVID, it was really heartbreaking to see that you actually had vaccine apartheid. Even for something of the scale of the COVID pandemic, there were pharmaceutical companies who wanted to make profits out of that pandemic. So it is really important that we take a decisive multilateral action in terms of the AI. But, you know, the story goes bigger. This is also about who owns these AI companies. It's those tech billionaires who are pretty much now, you know, our report earlier this year at Davos talked of now the super rich are not just happy being wealthy. This is about buying political power. So we are shifting from this extreme inequality to oligarchies. It's the same people who own AI are the people who are buying political power. These are oligarchies. They're the ones who also control media. They're the ones who have full control of narratives. And then you have essentially state capture by these oligarchs. So it is AI. It is about our future. It is about the future of democracy. And this needs decisive action.
1: I also wanted to ask you about the issue of Palestine and Israel's genocidal war and in the against the Palestinians. You recently released a statement titled "Palestinians Should Lead the Rebuilding of Gaza." How would you compare how Oxfam views what needs to be done versus President Trump's so-called Board of Peace?
0: The Board of Peace came into existence in November 25. And it has a lot of legislative powers, executive powers. But what do you see? The continued killing of civilians over the last 1 year or so, even after the peace boat has been created. You're at the moment seeing in Gaza 90% of the people being water insecure. 66% of the people do not even get the basic minimum standard of 6 liters of drinking water. This is not what we expected from any kind of a new executive body. What we really need is the Palestinian people rebuilding and leading their own future.
2: Finally, in this last minute, climate. We are moving into Climate Week this week in New York, and then, of course, the UN Climate Summit, which will be taking place in Turkey. What are the immediate demands? You spend much of your time in Nairobi, in India. We see the devastating effect of the breaking away of the glacier, the melting of the glacier in Nepal, and they have thousands.
0: Yeah. The pictures from Nepal, I'm sure everybody has seen them, heart-wrenching. And what we need to recognize is that the burden of climate crisis is borne by the most vulnerable and marginalized people. It's the poorest of the poor. It's women who are the ones who are actually facing the burden of this climate crisis. We again need serious action, not just empty words. As a look at the question of climate financing. Even according to the estimates made by G77 and China, what we actually have, it's not even 10% of their expectations. So we need decisive action. But let me also further add, again, this is about the actions that the states need to take, but this is also linked to inequality. It's the super rich. Let me just give you another interesting data point. The 0.1% of the top in terms of the wealth emit carbon in one day, which is more than 50% of the bottom. So in one day they're able to emit that carbon, which is more than anybody living in the bottom 50%. This is about the inequality crisis. We need to understand that the inequality crisis, the climate crisis, the crisis of democracy, they are interlinked. They're different dimensions of the same fundamental problem of an unequal political economy that we have created. I'm

Behar, Oxfam International Executive Director here for the UN General Assembly next week. Coming up, the Pulitzer Prize and Grammy-winning artist Rhiannon Giddens. She's out with a new album today, Hope is the Thing with Feathers. She'll talk about Macklemore being kicked off Ed Sheeran's tour. She'll talk about what's happening with the arts in the United States and her own work. Stay with us.

Walk With Me, a duet by Rhiannon Giddens and her sister, Lalenya Harrington, from Rhiannon's latest album released today, Hope is the Thing with Feathers. This is Democracy Now!, democracynow.org. We turn now to the Pulitzer Prize-winning, two-time Grammy-winning, multi-instrumentalist Rhiannon Giddens. In 2023, she won the Pulitzer Prize for music for her opera Omar, about Omar Ibn Said, a Muslim scholar in Africa who was sold into slavery in the 1800s. Rhiannon has had a remarkable career with her time with the Carolina Chocolate Drops, an old-time black string band, to her work as a musical consultant on Ryan Coogler's landmark film, Sinners. Rhiannon Giddens recently launched the Biscuits and Banjos Foundation, which celebrates the African diaspora's role in shaping American identity and culture through music, literature, food, and community. Rhiannon Giddens' new album is out today, Hope is a Thing with Feathers. On Thursday, we sat down together and in our studio, and Rhiannon performed her song Wish in Vain with Dirk Powell.

0: Rhiannon Giddens and Dirk Powell performing Wish in Vain in our studio. After they performed, I spoke to Rhiannon Giddens. And Wish in Vain that you've just performed in the studio, what was the inspiration for it? Can you talk about the world we're living in now, the world refugee crisis?
1: Oh, yeah. It's really hard to know what to do, you know, as an artist, as a musician, I feel really grateful to be able to use the art that I was given to try to deal with these emotionally huge and complex issues that have been, you know, part of humanity for generations, for millennia, right? The idea of having to move from one place to another under no fault of your own, whether it's environmental disaster, whether it's nationalism, or whether it's, you know, all of these things that are happening all over the world. But at the center of it are human beings. And we all miss and love the same things. You know, we all miss each other. We love each other. We love our food. We love our music. You know, we have the same loves and hates. And I think part of the job of folk music idiom, is to connect those things emotionally to each other, because like that's really the only way forward is to recognize ourselves in that other person. So that's just thinking about like, if I was in that situation, what would I be thinking? You know, like, what would I be missing? My family, be missing my friends, be missing, you know, like, will I ever see you again? You know, will I ever get to talk to you again? Will I ever hear my language again? You know, all of those things.
0: Talk about collaborating with your sister with the song Walk With Me.
1: My sister is my first, you know, kind of my first everything. She's been there for me since I was born. She's 7 years older. And through all the ups and downs of childhood and family strife and all that stuff, we've been rocks for each other. And she's the first person I sang with and has shaped how I think about even singing harmony. So to have that so prominently highlighted on the record feels really good, you know. And it's also sibling harmony, which is very special. And it's also a tradition in North Carolina of sibling gospel harmony, you know, that we're also pulling from.

0: Fannie Lou Hamer is part of the story of that song. And so these things...
1: Tell us about Fannie Lou Hamer.
0: Well, Fannie Lou Hamer was an amazing activist, a woman who, like, lived her life, lived her convictions in her life, and, you know, really didn't get her flowers in her lifetime. You know what I mean? Like, and it just makes me so distraught thinking about, like, what that woman went through, you know? But
1: can you tell us what she
0: Well, I mean, she, like, in, just in trying to get rights for her people, just, you know, like, coming from such a hard background and just being just completely laser-focused on what she was trying to do while her body is taking all of this abuse, like physical abuse, but also the emotional abuse of how she had to, you know, walk through life, the weight that life, particularly and when she was alive, the weight and the tear that does on Black bodies, and just for her to have to go through all that and to not really be able to see, you know, well, I don't even know where we are right now. I mean, it's really hard to talk about the civil rights movement and think about where we are right now. I'm going to be honest with you, you know, because, you know, what they went through, you know, what Fannie Lou Hamer went through, like she was like beat and like her life just so that we can vote, you know.
1: By prison guards in
0: jail.
1: Yeah,
0: absolutely. And, like, was trying to do something for her people, you know? And, like, the selflessness of that. And, like, here we are. Like, where are... Like, it's just... I can't even really be articulate about it because it's just so distressing to think about what folks went through. And here we are with our voting rights being challenged and you know, the whole system being destabilized kind of day by day by day. And it's just like, what was it for? You know, if we don't figure out a way to stop what's happening, I don't know. I don't know. But what it does when I think about what's happening now is, boy, it just puts a whole nother light on what those folks were doing and the strength that they had, you know? And we just have to figure out how to draw from that and find that again in this fractured landscape.
1: Rhiannon Giddens, you talk about having this conversation today and coming back to the United States. I mean, you go back and forth, North Carolina, Ireland, where you also live. And it makes me think about what is happening right now as we speak. You know, the Ed Sheeran musical tour through the stadiums of the United States, all these bands and his own backup band. And now... he's asked Macklemore not to be a part of the act because he says Free Palestine. He sings a song called Hinds Hall about Rajab Hind, a five-year-old girl who Israeli soldiers killed in Gaza, along with many members of her family. I'm wondering, you coming from Ireland, you have Ed Sheeran, not only the musical acts he's with have quit the tour, but his own backup band, the Irish folk band Beoga, and the Irish musician Aaron Rowe dropped out as well. Mm-hmm. And Rowe said in a social media post, as Irish people, we know all too well about genocide, forced famine, and violent occupation. I cannot stand by and allow billionaires to use their position of power to silence the rightful voices of those who speak up against Israeli genocide and who highlight the savage murder of children. Mm. Your thoughts?
0: I mean, it's been really interesting to watch the fallout. I've been really thinking a lot about celebrity and a lot about, like, multimillionaire musicians and what does it all mean, you know, because I think we have a really unhealthy relationship with who we lionize and who we put out in the world. And I just think this is a crossroads, right? Because, like, Ed Sheeran is a guitar player. You know, he writes songs and he's a lovely musician. And I'm sure he's a lovely person. And he's, like, you know, contributed a lot to charity. And I'm sure he treats his people well. None of that is at issue here. What at issue for me is that when you hire somebody like Macklemore, who's been very pro-Palestinian in his, I mean, this is not a surprise, right? It shouldn't be a surprise. And when you hire Irish musicians, Ireland has been one of the only steadfast, like, Palestinian-informed countries, like, you know, that I know of, you know, and look, I'm also just a banjo player, but from what I see, and I'm like, tired.
1: Just a banjo player. Well, you are a just banjo player.
0: Thank you. I like that. I'm going to get a shirt made. I'll give you credit. I'm still just like, we're like, these people are not gods. You know what I mean? And they're fallible human beings. And it's like he hires all these Irish people and then Macklemore and then is like, I don't know. It's just like, well, I don't know what he was expecting, you know? So this is the thing that really disturbs me is, you know, as a musician, you have to think about what you're doing in the world. And he has every right to do whatever he wants, and people will pile on as they will. But I really think that there's two things. One, he can do whatever he wants, right? Doesn't mean that we don't take him to account for that. We have the right to take him to account for that, because that's what being in the public eye means, you know? And you have the benefits and the detractions from that. But number two, okay, like, let's talk about that. I as a musician, I'm very interested in, you know, in that, because I'm like, you have power there. Why are you not using that power, right? He's folding. And I'm just like...
1: And folding, too, let's talk about Robert Kraft, who's the owner of the New England Patriots, also Gillette Stadium. And he said he has organized a boycott of other stadium owners. So if Ed Sheeran wants to continue through his tour, Macklemore can't be a part of it.
0: Right. And so that's the pressure that's on Ed Sheeran. And like, I sympathize with him. He's got all these people who have their jobs depending on these stadium shows.
1: Many of them have now quit.
0: Right. And I understood that was a difficult decision, but for me, it wasn't a difficult decision. You know what I mean? I'm like, you're a multimillionaire. But anyway, look, the second thing is just what you said. I'm like, okay, Ed Sheeran, whatever, but if it doesn't direct the attention to Robert Kraft, and if it doesn't direct the attention to the people who actually have the power who are doing these things, then it's for naught, you know? So, like, we have to be informed. We have to inform ourselves and stop expecting celebrities to do it for us. Like, we have to go, what do we stand for? What are we putting our money towards? What are we putting our time towards? The entertainment complex is massive. It's too big. There's too many people out there. Like, you know what I'm saying? Like, put me out of a job. Pick up a banjo, play some music, write your own song, not to perform for other people, but to just, like, process the emotions that are going on right now. People need art to do that, but they need to do it themselves. And, like, be inspired by somebody who's a really good songwriter or whatever. I'm not saying that. There's room for both.
1: In 2024, you led the Silk Road Ensemble in releasing Palestinian lullabies.
0: Mm-hmm. Yeah, it's like, you know, one of our members is Lebanese. Like, you know, the being in a group that includes somebody from the Congo, right? That includes somebody from the Armenian diaspora, right? That includes somebody from India, like. Being in a group where people are bringing the histories with them and telling personal stories, telling what this means, you know what I mean? Puts it all in a different light. And you're just like, if I can't do something like this, you know, what am I doing? What am I doing? Like, we now do Wayne Aramola in our show, you know, and I've I've written verses about Tulsa, Oklahoma and Wilmington, 1898, and it's like, if we don't pull our struggles together, if we don't connect the struggles together and the overall larger patterns of extraction, the larger patterns of colonialism, larger patterns of empire, larger patterns of massive money making, if we don't connect those dots between the struggles, we're never going to get anywhere. So for me, that's what music is for. That's what art is for. And that's why we have to make music with people from different backgrounds, because then we have that conversation and then it turns into a song and then it turns into a performance. I mean,
1: as you talk about what's happening today, the final question is about President Trump saying he may well rip down the JFK Center for the Performing Arts, which many take as a metaphor for the performing arts, for the role of arts in our culture.
0: Yeah.
1: Unless he gets his name inscribed in the marble in the building.
0: The new normal is insane. You know what I mean? Like, just consider what we're talking about. You know, the tantrums of a person who is has unbelievable amounts of power. I don't really know. It's really hard to articulate. But I will say it's also tied to generative AI, because generative AI is controllable and artists are not. Just look at the Macklemore thing, right? Why people want generative AI to make the music is because they can make it do whatever they want. And this is tied to taking the Kennedy Center down, because, like, artists, like, our job, and this is, you know, there is no apolitical stances, right? Because artist's job. Now, I'm not talking about, you know, I think part of the problem is that we have a commercial music industry where music is a commodified product, you know, and artists survive in that framework, but in spite of, not because of, right? So you sell what you got to sell in order to make the statement that you're trying to make, right? But I think that artist's job is to push on, you know, these fissures in society, is to make people uncomfortable, is to make people think about what they're doing, is to make people think, who are we morally, right? So people who are in power only want the things that are going to keep them in power and that are going to not challenge them. So artists are going to challenge them, because that's what we do. So yeah, let's take it down. Let's take down the Kennedy Center. Take down, you know, 40% of new music on Spotify is AI. Like, you see, it's happening. It's happening. People don't even know that they're listening to AI music. You know, like the Grammys, like, have, like, they're not making a stand on how much of music is AI. We have to label. It should be labeled. It should be regulated. It should be, you know, so people can choose whether they opt in to AI or not. But this idea, this myth of inevitability. Well, it's going to happen anyway, so we got to get in front of it. No, nobody agreed on this. Just the people with the money and the power agreed on this. You know what I mean? So we deserve the opportunity to say no.
1: Rhiannon Giddens, Pulitzer Prize and Grammy-winning artist. Her new album is out today, Hope is the Thing with Feathers. This is Democracy Now!, democracynow.org. I'm Mimi Goodman. Coming up with Juan Gonzalez, we look at the legacy of Occupy Wall Street. 15 years ago this week, activists began an encampment in New York that sparked an international movement and popularized the slogan, "We are the 99%."

0: Wish in Vain, performed by Rhiannon Giddens and Dirk Powell in our Democracy Now! Studio. Today is the release of Rhiannon's new album, Hope is the Thing with Feathers. This is Democracy Now!, democracynow.org. I'm Amy Goodman with Juan Gonzalez. We end today's show looking back at Occupy Wall Street. 15 years ago this week, September 17, 2011, thousands of activists marched on the Financial District here in New York, then formed an encampment in Zuccotti Park, launching a movement that shifted the conversation on economic inequality. Protesters would go on to sleep in Zuccotti Park for nearly 2 months before the New York police raided the encampment. The Occupy movement spread across the nation and the globe under the slogan, "We are the 99%. The impact of the Occupy movement is still being felt today. Democracy Now! Was one of the only national outlets to report on the first day of the action. This is our producer, Sam Alkoff, filing this report.
1: On Saturday, thousands of protesters took to the streets of downtown Manhattan for what was described as an action to occupy Wall Street. Inspired by the popular uprisings of the Arab Spring and the European anti-austerity movements, Adbusters, a Vancouver-based culture jamming magazine, put out a call for Saturday's protest on Wall Street in July. The goals were various, from limiting corporate contributions to political campaigns, to auditing the Federal Reserve, to challenging all of global capitalism. Protesters included 71-year-old Mary Ellen Marino of Princeton, New Jersey.
2: I came because I'm upset with the fact that the bailout of Wall Street didn't help any of the people holding mortgages. All the money went to Wall Street, and none of it went to Main Street. Now, we've just learned that Geithner was actually asked to split up the Citibank, and he didn't do it, and Obama didn't do anything about it.
1: The plan wasn't simply for a one-day protest, but an ongoing and creative occupation of the financial district itself. Organizer Lorenzo Serna.
3: The idea is to have an encampment. Like, this isn't a one-day event. Like, we're hoping that people come prepared to stay as long as they can, and that we're there to support each other.
1: But on Saturday, after hundreds arrived, the NYPD shut Wall Street down itself, barricading activists off from Wall Street and forcing a move to the nearby Zuccotti Park. Despite sometimes tense standoffs with the police, hundreds slept in the park and have maintained that they will stay until their demands are met.
0: That report by Democracy Now!'s Sam Alkoff. You can see the whole thing online at democracynow.org. But this is 15 years later, and we're joined in studio by Yotam Maron, New York-based political organizer, educator, and writer, the author of the new book, For Louder Days, Reaching Beyond a Politics of Powerlessness. Yotam helped organize the Occupy Wall Street protests here in New York. Pick it up where Sam left off. You were there that day. Talk about the significance of this moment 15 years ago.
4: You know, it's hard to track how the impact that movements have when they're happening. And Occupy is a complicated one. I remember actually in the immediate aftermath wondering, what did we accomplish? Did we win anything? And feeling, you know, a lot of loss and despair. But it's really clear to see now, 15 years back, I mean, how much of an impact it's made. I think obvious things like, you know, thousands of people get politicized in these big movement moments, and that definitely happened with Occupy Wall Street, and then training of lots of leaders and building of lots of organizational infrastructure that movements really didn't have at that time. But I think the biggest impact, I think the biggest contribution is the 99% and the 1%, this sort of intervention in the language of this of the public. I think this is what movements often do really well when they're successful, is they change the public's common sense about something. And Occupy Wall Street changed the public's common sense about class and class struggle and inequality in this country. And I mean, I think when you, yeah, I think it's hard to see how you get a Bernie Sanders 2016 run without the public shifting its relationship to that story. Bernie's been saying the same thing for decades, you know, bless him. But suddenly it was popular, and that's because movements came around and made it a thing. And then and you know, effective organizations and good politicians can support that and turn it into something durable. And that's how you get, you know, Bernie and AOC and the Squad and so on. And yeah, I think that's a huge impact.
5: You talk about the international inspirations to occupy, because clearly about a year earlier, the Arab Spring had broken out in May of 2011, the indignados in Spain. To what degree the activists in New York and across the United States were aware or inspired by those movements?
4: Yeah, I think we were hugely, I think a lot of the people in the sort of heart of Occupy Wall Street were hugely inspired by those movements, by Arab Spring, and the indignados in Spain, and, movements kind of all across. And really saw ourselves as part of a lineage of mass movements in the streets, taking life into their own hands. I think we were, and I think even the forum, this sort of like decentralized taking over public squares, we were deeply inspired.
0: On September 19th, 2001, 2 days after the start of Occupy, Democracy Now! Interviewed the late activist and anthropologist David Graeber, who's been credited with helping to coin Occupy's defining rallying call, "We Are the 99%. He talked about who showed up on the first day of the protest.
6: It was mostly young people, and most of them were people who'd gone through the educational system, who were deeply in debt, and who found it completely impossible to get jobs. I mean, these people have really feel very strongly that they did the right thing. They did exactly what they were supposed to. The system has completely failed them, and they're not going to be saved by the people in charge. You're just going to have—if there's going to be any kind of society like we— worth living in, we're going to have to create it ourselves."
0: That's the late David Graeber. Of course, he was talking about that was 2 days after September 19, 2011. And then Occupy, that mass protest in October in Times Square. Talk about the scene and looking up and seeing the ticker.
4: Yeah. So this is a story in my book too that I helped played a bunch of roles at Occupy Wall Street, and one of them was helping to pull off this October 15th action, which was our biggest day of action, and we're sort of tearing through the streets of New York and shutting down banks and blocking traffic, and it was also the day that I think 100, 150 occupations started in other cities around the country, and not just big cities, but also like a parking lot in Idaho and the state lawn and wherever, and it became a significant political force, and that day ended in Times Square with like 80,000 people, and I remember this moment. Standing on a trash can in Times Square, and Times Square has these massive buildings, and the ABC building has a ticker, a rolling ticker that pumps out the news, and we're standing there, and the ticker goes, "Occupy Wall Street goes worldwide," while we're there, and it's this like time stops kind of moment, and I look back at that as a pretty transformative moment for me, and I think in a way Occupy was very transformative for a whole generation of us. For me, what that moment was a first feeling that we could build movements that were powerful, that were popular. I think I had grown up in movements that had lost, and were used to losing, and I think we over time sort of accepted the idea that we were going to be on the margins, we were going to be the righteous few, but we weren't going to win. And Occupy Wall Street was this first glimmer of we could be. Powerful. We could be something that the public is paying attention to. We could potentially win. And of course, that's not exactly how Occupy played out. But when you look at, that is an important prerequisite to movements, is the sense that we could be powerful. But like, movements that don't believe that they can win tend to take on, hard dynamics internally.
5: And Tom, and you mentioned your book for Louder Days, Reaching Beyond the Politics of Powerlessness. But clearly, as you also mentioned, a lot of what the protesters were hoping for did not occur. And you also deal with the conflicts and divisions that develop within the movement. I'm wondering if you could talk about that a little bit.
4: Yeah, that's a great question. I mean, I think Occupy Wall Street brought us a lot, and I think there's a lot to be grateful for. But I also think in some ways it was an embodiment of this thing that I call the politics of powerlessness, which is when movements and organizations internalize the sense that they belong on the margins and that they're always going to be on the margins, whether because you know, out of bad habit or having lost for a very long time or feeling despair in the face of the climate crisis or this towering opponent. When movements don't believe that they can win, they tend to turn away from our opponent. We turn away from the public we're supposed to be organizing, and we turn towards each other and often against each other because that's what we can control. We don't like to feel powerless in the face of this big, wide world. So we sort of enact power on each other, and that often looks like tearing down leaders. It looks like, you know, forming these sort of tight clubs that are really hard for everyday people to join. It looks like, you know, battles over identity and things like that. And a kind of conflict avoidance that makes all that possible. So the book is really about, you know, Occupy was in a way a case in that, where I learned a lot of that. And then the book is stories from my work as a movement facilitator and strategist for social movement organizations, supporting them to work through that thing and watching them break through those patterns over the course of the last, you know, 10, 15 years. Yeah, that's what I mean by the politics of powerlessness, and yeah, stop there.
5: And to what degree do you think the decentralized, autonomous, anti-hierarchical approach of the Occupy protesters made it more difficult for them to actually, once the protests ended, build national organizations that could actually exercise power? Have you thought about that?
4: Totally. Yeah, it's another good question. I think, you know, all the things that made Occupy magical were also its sort of self-destruct mechanism. You know, the sort of leaderlessness was a thing that invited people to join and take agency and be creative. And movements often are decentralized, and that's how they go to scale. But it also made it impossible to figure out, to craft a strategy, to build long-term organization, to really absorb all these thousands of people who are being politicized. In some ways, that is just part of what happens in movement moments. And it's our responsibility as movements to be building organizations and parties and things that can capture that kind of momentum. But I do think that, yeah, we got it wrong on a lot of things. We had a ton of internal conflict that really, I think, you know, jeopardized the project.
0: Well, you write all about it in For Louder Days, Reaching Beyond a Politics of Powerlessness, as we talk about Yotam Maron's book out on the 15th anniversary of Occupy Wall Street. That does it for our show. On the 22nd, on Tuesday, we'll be at IFC here in New York for the screening of Steal the Story, Please. Then to London beginning Friday, September 25th. And over the weekend as well, we'll be at the Picture House Hackney. And then we'll be in Copenhagen on the 29th at the Grand Theater. And then to Berlin, Germany. On the 1st of October, we'll be at Spore. I'm Amy Goodman with Juan Gonzalez for another edition of Democracy Now!
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8: 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Sarah Barker will be joining us as we talk about our upcoming comedy cabaret and the drag show Ice Cream Social at RAC. 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
7: 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With the Dean of the Driftless Area Sports, Robbie Horsepower. Your local weather with chief forecaster Stormy Lambert. All the hits from the 70s, 80s, 90s today. And Weird Al, now live from Studio A in Viroqua, Wisconsin. It's the RLE Show with the Rocket Robert Lambert. Hi, everybody. It's the Rocket Robert Lambert. Let's get right into the music right here, right now on WDR.

Alrighty, welcome inside the RLE, the Robert Lambert Experience. AC/DC, Ozzy, Billy Joel, and a triple shot of Weird Al Yankovic right here on the RLE, the Robert Lambert Experience. Hey, before we bring in Stormy Lambert, yesterday we had the one-day fall pledge drive. We had a goal of $15,000, and we raised $12,261. We're about $3,700 and change left before we reach the goal. There's so many easy ways to do this. 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Hop on by at 311 South Main Street right here in Viroqua, or give us a call at 608-638-9378. A donation, a sustainer. We would love to have you donate today to WDRT. All right, let's bring in Stormy Lambert right now. And Stormy, we have some, we have a lot of rain coming in. Yeah, we do. So this morning, the National Weather Service is now keeping the flood watch remaining in effect through from 7 p.m. tonight through Saturday afternoon. Now, we could have some excessive rainfall for our area, and some of the creeks and streams may rise out of their banks, and flooding could occur in poor drainage and urban areas. So if turn around, there's a saying, turn around, don't drown in the severe weather events for rain. Now, here's what the weather forecast looks like for the remainder of the day. This afternoon, we'll have a chance of showers and thunderstorms, then a shower, possibly a thunderstorm after 5 p.m., mostly cloudy, with the high only getting the 66, east wind at 11 to 13 miles per hour, gusts as high as 22 miles per hour. New rainfall amounts could be a chance of precipitation at 60%. Now, new rainfall amounts, less than 1/10 of an inch, but expect higher amounts possible in thunderstorms. Tonight is when the rain is coming at us, with showers and thunderstorms, then a shower, possible thunderstorm after 1 a.m. Some storms could produce very heavy rain. Low of around 57, east wind at 9 to 14 miles per hour, with gusts as high as 28 miles per hour. Chance precipitation is now at 90%. New rainfall amounts could be between 1 to 2 inches possible. If you are going tomorrow to the farmer's market, bring the rain gear, because showers and thunderstorms are likely, then showers, possible a thunderstorm after 1 a.m., then a shower mainly before 4 a.m. on Saturday. I get the times wrong sometimes. Then showers, possible a thunderstorm after 5 p.m. Some of those, again, could produce heavy rain, mostly cloudy, high near 71, east wind at 7. Chance precipitation is at 70%, and new rainfall amounts could be a quarter to a half inch possible. Saturday night, more rain before, likely before 10 a.m. with showers and thunderstorms, then a chance of a shower. Cloudy, low of 55. Northeasterly wind at 9 miles per hour with gusts as high as 20 miles per hour. Again, chance precipitation is at 60%. New rainfall amounts between 1/10 to 1/4 of an inch. Expect higher amounts possible in a thunderstorm. Sunday, 30% chance of showers, mainly between 7 a.m. and 1 p.m., mostly cloudy, high near 65, northeasterly wind about 10 to 14 miles per hour, gusts as high as 23 miles per hour. Sunday, we still have that chance, 40% chance of showers, but that will be mainly after 1 a.m., mostly cloudy, low of 48, east wind at 11, with gusts as high as 23 miles per hour, and new rainfall amounts maybe 1/10 to 1/4 of an inch possible. Monday, 40% chance of showers, mainly before 1 p.m., mostly cloudy again, high near 61, east wind at 10 to 14 miles per hour, with gusts as high as 23 miles per hour. Monday night, it's going to be chilly, mostly cloudy, low of 44, northeasterly wind to 7 to 10 miles per hour, with gusts as high as 21 miles per hour. And Tuesday, we'll have partly sunny skies, highs near 61, east wind at 7 to 9 miles per hour, gusts as high as 18 miles per hour. Tuesday night through Thursday outlook, will have lows between 43 and 45, and highs with sunny skies Wednesday and Thursday with between 65 and 68 degrees. Right now, here at WDRT-FM Viroqua as our weather station. There we go. Now it's adding up. And we have a pressure, barometric pressure of 30.21 inches of mercury. It is a little, there is some rain out there right now with the humidity at 94%. Dew points right about 60 degrees. Winds out of the east is 6 miles per hour. Right now at WDRT, it's 61. All right, thank you very much.
Stormy Lambert. We'll keep an eye on the weather if anything changes. All right. Bob Seger and the Silver Bullet, Van Luther Vandross, Glenn Campbell. Let's go back to 1989 and the Time Machine. Off the album Full Moon Fever, Tom Petty and Free Fallin'. Tom Petty, now on the RLE, WDRT-FM Baroqua. Good afternoon.

Hey, a quick update before we go to Luther. We got WDRT updated numbers for the pledge drive. 13,306. We're 2694 to go to get 15K. 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

We know how it is. Another weekend trip to Hawaii. Another high school friend getting married at the base of a volcano. And here you are, always the bridesmaid, never the bride, even though you've already inherited your grandmother's dress. 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WDRT Viroqua, a community that knows you.

Roy Orbison with I Drove All Night on the RLADRT Viroqua. And you know what today is? It's National Cheeseburger Day. So with National Cheeseburger Day, you know what song we gotta play. Cheeseburger in Paradise, Jimmy Buffett, RLE.

The man, the myth, the legend. That is Bruce Springsteen on the RLE, the Robert Lambert Experience, WDRT-FM for Oakwell, with the song off the album of the same name, Born to Run, Van Halen, Kenny Chesney, CCR, Jimmy Buffett, Roy Orbison, and Billy Joe on the RLE. We'll hear some more music in just a little bit. Robbie Horsepower in studio. Let's talk college football. In the Big Ten, the Badgers won last week, but if you're looking for tomorrow's game, that game will kick off at 11:30 on Peacock against Eastern Michigan and Wisconsin. Now, last week, Wisconsin got a win this year after getting blown out by Notre Dame. Wisconsin beat up Western Illinois 36-9. MLB action from yesterday, just a couple games. There's a slate of games. Pirates beat the Brewers 7-4. Dodgers beat the Reds 8-2. Athletics lose to the Rays 10-1. Padres over the Rockies 9-2. Phillies over the Mets 3-0. Astros over the Royals 6-2. Tigers losing to the White Sox 3-1. Red Sox over the Rangers 4-3. Twins lose over to the Angels 5-4. Now, here it is. Milwaukee is your National League Central Division pennant winner. Yes, I'm not making this up. Milwaukee has clinched the division, and they could clinch a first round bye if this continues. In the wild card race, the top team right now is the Yankees. In the National League, it is the Cubbies having a one-game lead over the Phillies for that spot. WNBA action on the hardwood last night. Dream over the Sun, 103-59. Mystic over the Sky, 110-80. Wings over the Sparks, 97-77. Mercury over the Fire, 94-91. And the Aces over the Storm, 114-77. Cup Series results from the Enjoy Illinois 300 over in Madison, Illinois, Worldwide Technology Raceway. Kyle Larson gets the win, followed by Alex Bowman, Joey Logano, William Byron, Ross Chastain, Austin Dillon, Connor Zillage, Carson Hocevar, Denny Hamlin, and Austin Cindric, your top 10, as they go into Bristol this weekend. Denny Hamlin has a 9-point lead over Kyle Larson going into Bristol. And that's sports on the RLE, the Robert Lambert Experience. All right, thank you very much, Robbie Horsepower, Gary Newman, Olivia Newton-John, Stevie Wonder, and more. But here is CCR again with Who Will Stop the Rain. Clearance, Clearwater Revival, RLE DRT for Oakwood. Good afternoon.

0: Wow, folks. Thank you so much for tuning into the RLE, the Robert Lambert Experience. I had an awesome time bringing you all the great hits. Until next Friday, I'm the Rocket Robert Lambert. Have yourself an awesome weekend, and I'll see you back here next Friday at 1 p.m. for an all-new and exciting edition of the RLE. Bye-bye! More info on the show at facebook.com/RLE show. Bye-bye. Oh, yeah. Bye-bye.
1: Good afternoon. 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

afternoon, my friends out there listening. You are tuned to WDRT, and this is DJ Root. The show is called The Good Ear. We started out the show with little Chris Cohen, a song called Memory off of As If Apart. I really like Chris Cohen. I just think he's such a cool composer. This show is kind of all about like more interesting compositions and kind of in this like what I like to call hardcore, easy listening vibe. The second song we heard was Perfect Angels with a song called The Moat featuring Shoko Igarashi. In the background, we've got Wax Machine with Guardians of Eden. And yeah, we've got a pretty delightful rainy afternoon sort of show for you. So stay tuned.

Hi there. You're listening to WDRT, and this show is called The Good Ear. I'm DJ Root, and we're just having an easy time today. I wasn't sure what I was going to do. Like 5 minutes before I even walked into the studio today, I was just sitting in my car going, oh my God, what are you going to do? And that made me want to do the most chill show possible. So that's what we're doing. It's been too many birthday parties, too many fair days, too much rain, too much school starting, and now we just need to chill. So anyhow, we just heard Marcos Ovalle with Tutto de Voce off of Samba de Mai from 1963. After that, we heard Zach Phillips with True Magic off of True Music from 2025. And actually, Zach Phillips is kind of the author of a lot of the music on the show today. He's a composer, but he's done a little bit of solo stuff, but mostly he's working with other bands. So, I'll try to mention it when I find them. After that, we heard Wool with If They Left Us Alone Now. And we've got Clark in the background here with Lament Rag. Got a little bit more Chris Cohen coming up next. And yeah, that's someone that Zach Phillips conspired with. So, hope you're enjoying.

You're listening to WDRT, and that was Dream Peel Magazine with Anorak. Before that, we heard At with Major Blue Empty. And before that was Chris Cohen with As If Apart. We've got some World Brain here with Minute Papillon. And a little 5-0 is Glock after this.

All right, folks, here we are again. This is DJ Root, and you're listening to WDRT. I thought I was taking it easy today, but that last song sort of took me by surprise, I have to admit. Anyhow, it was a luxury television with live-action remake off of Sorry, Congratulations. Before that was Red Sea with On the Marble. And I think that one was a Zach Phillips collaboration. Before that was another one that Zach Phillips probably wrote too, was that with 5 is Glock with I'm Scanning Things I Can't See. Before that we heard World Brain with Minute Papillon. And in the background is H. Hunt with Wrong 2. I've played him before on this show, but in case you don't know about it, he just sort of like, his dad, I think, played jazz piano or was a jazz musician and was sick, I think. And so he just went into the studio and he didn't really like consider himself like a major musician or anything like that. He just like went in the studio and just like improvised this whole album, and someone just happened to record it. And then they put it out, and it's just beautiful. It's so beautiful. It's called Playing Piano for Dad. So yeah, he played it for his dad when he was sick, and he just doesn't perform. He didn't do anything after that. Just beautiful.

Hello again. So, I hope that either you're having a really good time at the fair, or you're just chilling out in the rain, or out of the rain, enjoying a quiet afternoon. We just heard, we heard The Association with Never My Love, and before that we heard Stevie Vision with In Time. Before that was Alex Eisenberg with Disraeli Woman. Before that was These Trails with Garden Botanum. And we've got Roland Vincent in the background here with an LSD party. And I don't know, I think I'm just going to wing it for the rest of the show. Let's see, I think we will hear... I don't know, for some reason I really like the song, In the Rain. It's a Dirty Projectors and Bjork song. We'll hear that On and Ever Onward. And then we'll hear The Boswell Sisters, That's What I Like About You. And maybe we'll hear a little bit more of 5:00 Clock with Wrong Item. So I hope you enjoyed the show and hope you have a great weekend. Take care.

0: You're listening to WDRT Viroqua. It's now time for our time with me, DJ Third Eye. I'm going to start us off with new music from Sylvan Esso. This is the first album off the first track off the new album, Ow Infinity. It's called Entertainment and Coca-Cola.
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This is Our Time with me, DJ Third Eye, a request-based show. That last song is a request coming from my wife. She wanted to hear Aldous Harding, The Barrel, I assume, because we're going to see her, Aldous, that is, live tomorrow in Minneapolis. Very excited for that show. I'm so excited that I put some other Aldous tunes that we might hear later, unless your request comes in and knocks them out. That's totally valid, and I'd invite it. You can call in 608-638-9378 while we listen to new music from J. Jerome 87, rather. This is featuring Alt-J. It's called Quaaludes.

brand new music from Julia Jacklin, I Wish, featuring The Maze. And before it, also new music. That was a whole new music set. Cage the Elephant, Dying in Reverse. During that set, I got a call from Bird, visiting from Chicago. Thank you for calling. We got a request here. It's Maybe Lately from Miracle Fortress. You can call in too, 608-638-9378.

listening to WDRT Viroqua, 91.9 on the FM dial. This is our time. I'm DJ Third Eye. This is a request-based show, so please call on in. It's 608-638-9378. While you listen to some new Brandon Flowers, that's the singer of The Killers. This song's called Tiger's Blood. That phone number, it's 608-638-9378.

All right, I've reached my limit on Aldous Harding songs that I'm allowed to play during this hour. And we're getting near the end of this show here, our time. Thank you for tuning in. I'm going to end with a couple fun new tracks. This first one is a brand new song from the Linda Lindas. It's called Gotta Get Out. Thanks for tuning in, and I'll catch you in 2 weeks.

0: 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That's Saturday, September 19th. 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
14: 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My name is Steve Scrovan, along with my co-host, David Feldman. Hello, David.
15: Hello, Steve.
14: And our intrepid producer, Hannah Feldman. Hello, Hannah.
16: Hello, Steve.
14: And the man of the hour, Ralph Nader. We're all here. Hello, Ralph.
17: Hello. And when you meet members of Congress running for election or their challengers, ask them what their stand is on impeachment. That's the core issue right now. We can't tolerate another 2 years of Trump because he's only going to get worse, very much worse, very violently.
14: As regular listeners know, Ralph and our constitutional law expert, Bruce Fine, have been pushing for the immediate impeachment of Donald Trump for a myriad of constitutional violations. The leadership of the Democratic Party has been less than enthusiastic about that strategy, seeing as conviction with this Congress is highly unlikely. That's why Ralph and Bruce have been turning to the grassroots, sponsoring a number of symposia on impeachment to inform the general public of the case against Donald Trump and to create enough public pressure on politicians from both sides of the aisle to follow through with their constitutional duty. Today on the program, we welcome citizen activist Kira Havens, who has been at the forefront of this grassroots effort. Kira Havens is a United States Air Force veteran, former scientist, and a longtime political activist. She is the executive director of Citizens Impeachment, and we'll hear from Ms. Havens about her group and its mission. Next up, Michael Marks joins us. Mr. Marks is the founder of the group Corp Ethics. Corp Ethics conducts marketing campaigns that apply public pressure to corporations to change their behavior. They managed the funding for and coordinated the Big Box Collaborative, which ultimately created the brand threat that motivated Walmart CEO to put the company on a more ecologically sustainable path. In 2008, Corp Ethics joined Canadian advocacy groups that were engaged in the North American tar sands campaign. The Keystone XL campaign also helped jumpstart a more aggressive climate movement in the United States, which challenged virtually all new oil production, transport, and refining infrastructure. Marx chronicles this strategy in his new book, Reining in the Bulls, How to Stop Corporate Abuse in an Age of Unbridled Greed. As always, somewhere in the middle, we'll check in with our ubiquitous corporate crime reporter, Russell Mokyber. But first, Citizens for Impeachment. David?
11: Kira Havens is a United States Air Force veteran, a former scientist, and a longtime political activist. She is the executive director of Citizens Impeachment. Welcome to the Ralph Nader Radio Hour, Kira Havens.
16: Thanks so much, David. I'm thrilled to be here.
17: Welcome indeed, Kira. Before we start, I want to ask David to read some of recent rampages on Trump's Truth Social, sometimes in the wee hours of the morning. And he particularly went berserk on Sunday afternoon, the day before Labor Day. According to the Daily Beast, he's posted these rampages more than 1,000 times in August, and a lot of it between 9 p.m. and 6 a.m., showing that he has very little time to have a sustained sleep, which is one reason it's assumed that he often falls asleep in public. So, David, do you want to quote verbatim some of the statements which can only be called demented and deranged, and wouldn't matter if it was, you know, just ordinary person, but he's the most powerful man in the world. And these are dangerous, demented statements when he has his finger on the nuclear trigger. So tell our listeners some of the things he said verbatim.
11: We're cherry picking here because it was a tsunami of nonsense. 11:54 a.m., an AI image of Robert De Niro holding a Trump is my president shirt. 1:47 p.m., an AI image of Trump and George Washington riding horses. Immediately after, an AI image of Donald Trump meeting with George Washington at the White House. 1:48, he suggests renaming New Mexico to New America. 1:56 p.m., he posts a photo of the moon saying, the moon is ours. And then a minute later, it's an AI image of Trump's face over Iran. It goes on. 2:40 p.m., an AI image of the Titanic sinking, and he labels it the Democratic Party. 2:40, a minute later, AI image of Donald Trump as Hulk Hogan, and then says, I will be remembered as the greatest president of all time. He says the Strait of Hormuz is open. 3:28 p.m. says Iran is a failing nation. 3:43 p.m. says Mar-a-Lago is the best club in the world. It's lunacy, absolute lunacy.
17: Well, one of his worst is it showed an image of him tackling Canadian Prime Minister Mark Carney while wearing hockey gear and telling him, quote, get up, governor. And another one shows Trump smashing a chunk of land depicting Iran with a comically large hammer bearing the American flag on its head. And it just goes on and on, which is why citizen groups are starting to demand that the 25th Amendment be invoked, if not by toady Vice President Vance, unlikely. But the Congress has an independent plenary authority to initiate the 25th Amendment. So what are we waiting for? Some disastrous, deranged statement that leads to bombing some part of the world or leads to invading more of our cities? One of his images was as a Space Force member dropping bombs on countries. You know, this is serious mental health problems. And more people who supported him have got to recognize that because he's damaging their livelihoods and their freedoms, as well as the voters who voted against him. With that background, we're going to interview now Kira Havens, who David just introduced. And you have organized from nothing a group called Impeach Trump. And you've got people in 50 states. You've got candidates running in primaries, pledging to support impeachment if they reach the Congress. Tell us a little bit about your distinct mission.
16: Absolutely. So let me actually just start by saying that I am a veteran. I was in the United States Air Force. My job was to launch nuclear missiles. I was an ICBM crew commander for 4 years. And that entire system, that entire weapon system, is based on trust that the person at the top has a handle on what needs to be done and has a good faith and good leadership to navigate this country. That is not the case right now. That cornerstone is beyond weak and has just crumbled straight into dust. The trust and faith in the American president as a capable leader, capable of effective leadership, is an assumption we can no longer make. And this is something that I feel like a lot of people continue to miss. And it's part of why I have done this work since April 2025, is because from that perspective, you are watching the most powerful nation in the world slide into decline, be pushed off cliff, really, into decline by not just the one person at the top, but his entire cabinet, everybody that gets appointed to the judicial system under his people, everybody that is building out the roadmap for what the economy looks like, all of the failures of leadership. Yes, they roll upward to the president, but it is an entire administration of people that do not respect the Constitution, aren't are planning on upholding it, and require impeachment, removal, and conviction at the bare minimum, because these folks have had a taste of power now, and they will be back for more. And impeachment is the only way to insist that they never be allowed to hold power again.
17: Tell us the name of your group and how people can connect.
16: Absolutely. So our citizens advocacy group, Citizens Impeachment, began in April of 2025. And we spent a full year talking to staff on the Hill. We brought constituents in. We sent emails. We had letters. And over again, Congress told us, we're going to wait till the midterms. So we said, okay, well, if you want to do that, let's go ahead and play in the midterms. I'm going to set up a PAC. We're going to find people who actually care about this and are interested in defending the Constitution, and we're going to run them against you. And so Courage for Democracy is our PAC. We found 150 folks in the primary season that took our pledge, said they're going to introduce impeachment articles and force a vote using Rule 9. We have one more primary, so maybe a little bit more than 20, maybe 21 people headed into the general election. And the thing with impeachment is all you need is one. You just need one member of Congress with courage to stand up and say it is absolutely time to impeach, convict, and remove this guy. And we're going to force a vote on it right now.
17: And how do people access you to join in?
16: Yeah, you can go to citizensimpeachment.com and sign up there. Or you can join us at couragefordemocracy.com. Both of our websites have sign-up forms with citizen advocacy cart. We'll send you emails, we'll send you scripts for phone calls, we'll give you all of the information you need to keep track of how many impeachment articles they are and who has introduced them and what stage they're in, so that you can stay on top of this critical piece of information and the critical action of demanding that the citizens take their dissatisfaction and convert it into pressure on members of Congress, because that's the only thing that's going to change our current situation.
17: Well, as you say, the single question that you're organizing around. You say, quote, we design every action we take around one question, quote, how will this move members of the United States Congress to support Donald Trump's removal from office, end quote. And of course, you have huge public opinion behind you. You participated in our symposium on impeachment on Capitol Hill in July, and you heard Cylinder Lake, the pollster for the Democratic Party, who courageously showed up and said that 90% of the Democrats won impeachment yesterday, and almost two-thirds of independents won impeachment. And all these figures are probably higher now because every week he becomes more outrageous, there's more inflation, he's unleashing his stormtroopers against more innocent people in our country's cities, enriching himself at the level of $1.1 million an hour, by the way, based on what he received with dubious partners in the business world in 2025. One thing that was interesting in what you're dealing with, and you show frustration with congressional leadership. Well, of course, the Republicans are going to support Trump, but you're frustrated with the Democrats. Tell us about that.
16: Absolutely. And let me just say, everybody in Congress swears the same oath I did as a veteran. When I joined the Air Force, I swore to support and defend the Constitution against all enemies, foreign and domestic. Every single member of Congress swears that exact same oath. That oath is why I am here doing this work. And I would hope that that oath is why the people in Congress are serving. Now, we could write off the Republicans, and my group doesn't. It's actually a nonpartisan group. We send emails to every single representative every single time something happens and requires a response on the order of impeachment. My frustration with the Democrats is that they fail to realize that nobody has to move on the Republican side until the Democrats show a united front. Right now, the Democratic Party consistently refuses to push the concept of accountability forward. Press appearances that Representative Jeffries makes, for example, they say, well, we haven't ruled anything in, we haven't ruled anything out. Impeachment is not a priority, right? There is a hesitation to speak plainly about actions which are clearly harming the American people and designate them as unacceptable, as conduct unbecoming an officer of the United States. The Democratic Party is not willing to stand behind that statement and say, and so we will impose consequences. Now, they will talk about how bad things are, and they will fundraise off it repeatedly over and over again, but they will not take the additional step and say, and that is why I will impose consequences. Our recommended consequence, impeachment, conviction, removal. But there is more that can be done. There is more plain-spoken assessment of the current situation, and people are hungry to hear it. You don't have to pretend that this is business as usual. You can actually identify this as a crisis for the Constitution and for the democracy and outline the steps that you will take in your own legislative power. Much of Congress is currently focused on sending issues to the courts. And the courts have repeatedly found in these failures of leadership, these actions to be unconstitutional, these actions to be illegal. So when Democrats talk about, oh, we should investigate, folks, that's what your court cases have been doing for a year and a half. You have all the information you need to make an assessment about whether or not this president should continue to stay in office till 2029, because that's really your option.
17: Trump actually fuels the impeachment drive with his outrages and crimes. I mean, right now, his takeover of Venezuela is a crime. It violates the Anti-Deficiency Act because he's spending money unauthorized by Congress. He basically is the next Venezuela, putting Marco Rubio, Secretary of State, as the viceroy, and that violates Article 4 of the U.S. Constitution. You can't annex or control a country like that without congressional authority. So these are not just violations of the Constitution. They're violations of federal criminal laws. So, as you say, the case is overwhelming. It's 1,000 times more powerful than the transgressions by Richard Nixon in 1974 that led to his resignation before he was certainly going to be impeached. And he was abandoned by more and more Republicans who saw a disaster in the 1974 elections. Now, you had a rare meeting with some senior staff of Hakeem Jeffries, the minority leader of the Democratic Party in the House, and you were communicating with them about impeachment. Can you describe that conversation and how they tried to justify doing nothing?
16: Yeah, it took us a long time to get that meeting, let me say. It took a couple months of working our way through various staffers, and then it took another 2 months to actually get it scheduled. And, you know, the way these things happen, they happen last minute. And I am glad I live in D.C. now. I was able to hop over and show up there because that was the time that they had available. So we took it. And we spent a lot of time listening because I genuinely wanted to hear what the plan was. What is the plan? What is the step forward that leadership intends to take, right? Once again, they were very clear that their plan was to do nothing until after the midterms because the primary job, again, political job, to retake the House. That's what they're, what's their focus on. And then they proceeded to reiterate everything they said in the press, effectively that there was no plan, that they are waiting to be told what the plan is by the people, by the results of the election, and that they don't recognize this as a moment where extraordinary measures are required in order to preserve or defend or restore this democracy. They are far more interested in investigations and using, you know, in bringing to light the crimes, which are already duly published in the media and, you know, recorded by the courts. And they just freely admitted that that is not necessary. That is not a necessary step of the impeachment process, but they want to do it anyway. And my personal feeling is that they are already planning out to 2028. They already imagine that we are going to have elections that are free and fair and that business will continue as usual. And they will use this to launch themselves into power in the next presidential cycle, assuming there will be a next one, right? I don't think we can take any of those assumptions for granted, especially given the additional recent interference in mail-in ballots and, you know, the whistleblower report. I think it is a grave danger to continue to do nothing.
17: Well, you're known for your direct questions. You asked the staff of Hakeem Jeffries, why are you opposed to impeachment? Why do you order all your House Democrats who want impeachment to shut up and not sign on to Congressman John Larson's 13 articles of impeachment under House Resolution 1155, for example? I mean, they're not just being passive. they're ordering the Democrats not to talk about or raise impeachment. And that means they're doing exactly what Donald Trump wants done. They're allied with Donald Trump. So when you ask them point blank, why are you not supporting impeachment? 90% of your Democrats want it, et cetera. How did they respond?
16: There was not really a response to that. But let me say, the 2-3 days later, it came out that Jeffries had sat down with Jared Kushner, who, again, unelected, Nepo baby running the government with no commission, no congressional approval, nothing. He's just out there. And the leader of the opposition party, the group of people that should be opposing this administration, isn't even bothering to meet with the actual administration about the things they oppose. They are meeting with an unelected family member for reasons that are undetermined. In the letter that Jeffries put out, and Jeffries and Clark and Neguse, the leadership, put out on the second impeachment vote in December of 2025, they said, you know what, folks, we are going to put blinders on here. Our focus is affordability, and we are going to ask everybody to vote present. Now, as everyone on this call knows, that didn't work. 140 Democrats voted to take up the question of impeachment. 47 voted with leadership and voted present, and 23 of them actually voted with the Republicans and said, no, I don't want to take up the question of impeachment. That was a really telling moment for me because it exposed the weakness of Jeffries' caucus, and it exposed how limited their control actually was. As you say, 90% of Democrats and a majority of independents want this bad leader out of office. And congressional representatives are hearing this and they are responding. They're taking up the question of impeachment when they have the opportunity. And it really is leadership that is saying, we are not going to do this, or it is not a priority, otherwise dampening this fervor for accountability.
17: Well, my understanding is when you ask the staff of Jeffries the question, why aren't you advocating impeachment like 90% of your voters want? They said something like, well, we don't know how it's going to play out. You don't know how it's going to play out? Why don't you ask 90% of your voters how it's going to play out? And on a positive note, any day now, there's going to be an impeachment resolution on the House floor to be voted on. Because under Rule 9 of the procedures, anybody, whether it's John Larson or Al Green or Lloyd Doggett from Texas or Steve Cohen from Tennessee or Jerry Nadler from New York, they're all for impeaching him, and they can simply invoke Rule 9, and Mike Johnson, the Speaker, cannot delay or block it. It has to be taken to a public vote by the members of the House of Representatives, and it cannot be diluted or amended. It has to be voted on as it is introduced by any one of these members that I mentioned or anybody else. Can you explain a little bit more what you're going to be doing, because the eyes of the media are going to be on this any day now?
16: Yeah, let me just put an open call out to Representative Green's office and say we are thrilled to work with any representative that wants to mobilize support. We are going to be mobilizing it around the 3 days that Congress is going to be present this month. The election, we've got the 14th to the 17th. It's likely that we're going to see a vote during those days. And that's when we will be mobilizing our people. We're working with a group called FLAIR, who has had a 24-hour protest presence in Washington, D.C. They have an electronic declaration of support for impeachment that people can sign. That's at flairusa.org/remove. And those are going to be hand-delivered to the offices in advance of this vote. I think we're up to something like 2,000 people. Please jump in and

0: in support of that.
1: Well, also, anybody in the Democratic Party in the House can have a shadow hearing. Jimmy Raskin can have a shadow hearing. They just get a committee room. They announce a shadow hearing, which means it's not officially binding, but they can have prominent witnesses from around the country. The press will love it because it's something that is right there on Capitol Hill. There are 500 full-time reporters on Capitol Hill. And so in addition to a vote on impeachment, which is going to put Hakeem Jeffries in a very tight position, agreeing with Trump and saying to his fellow Democrats, vote against impeachment of Trump, that's a pretty tight spot for him to be in. And there's nothing to keep them from a shadow hearing all the way to the end of the year. The House doesn't have to be in session. They are members of Congress, and they deserve to be respected as such. Are you working for a shadow hearing?
0: I am happy to begin advocating for that. I feel that that is something that supplements the work that is happening, the necessary votes to put people on the record. And by people, I mean the members of Congress, right? Because we have on the one hand, the Republicans, even those in facing tough midterms, who are able to skate on by because nobody puts them on the records. And on the other, you have the Democrats that are pretending that, oh yeah, they're definitely for accountability. But when forced to make a vote, they vote against it. It's really important to keep shining a light on that. Shadow hearings, I am not going to stand in the way of those, but I don't think it's necessary. We see this all every single day in the press and in opinions from the courts. We don't need to wait for that action. I do worry that if we focus on that, that'll be another distraction.
1: Well, we don't have to wait, obviously, but it's a nice assistance to it because it gives the press, which has been ignoring reporting on impeachment.
0: Let's go.
1: Yeah. By the way, listeners, is another posting by Trump that we neglected to relate to you. This one is really scary. This is Trump now. He has an AI-generated post showing him launching a nuclear war on Earth from outer space, as well as images of him standing in front of an army of robots with worrying captions such as, quote, give them nightmares, quote, and quote, they'll never sleep again, end quote. This is a president of the United States. We should be very, very worried here. Let's go to Steve.
2: Kira, the Republican Party appears to be in disarray as we approach the midterms. And the argument that I've heard against impeachment is that even though it may galvanize Democratic voters, that it could also, on the other hand, galvanize Republican voters who feel that Trump was once again being picked on and it's Trump derangement syndrome, and it will give them a rallying cry themselves. What do you say to that?
0: Yeah. So this is something actually Celinda Lake touched on. Basically, the polling shows that that is not the case. The people that are disgusted with Trump are just disgusted with him. And, you know, whatever happens to him happens. They are not interested in rallying around this specific version of this specific guy. And let me just say, with regards to like enthusiasm, there is a big enthusiasm gap because people don't trust that the Democrats are going to do anything to hold this group accountable, right? If you want to get people out to the midterms, tell them how you are going to solve this problem. Because right now you keep telling us that you don't have a plan and that this is accountability is not a priority. Just add it to affordability, man. Like just say it's affordability and accountability. You can't fix the economy if you don't get rid of the person ruining it. Great. That sounds great to me. Right? All of these problems go back to the fact that we have a failure of a president in office that was unable to lead and unable to generate trust either at the internal domestic level or at the global level. We are going to feel these consequences for decades. We haven't even begun to talk about the way trade flows have changed, about the way our military operations are going to have to change because do we have allies anymore? Who knows? It's really hard to tell. Our safety and security is at risk because the president fails to support the Constitution and fails to uphold his oath of office. And if you don't deal with that problem, you are going to have a lot of people asking the question, well, why should I even bother to vote for you? You haven't used your power so far. Why should I give you more?
1: Let's go to David.
3: Ralph, I think, quotes John Kenneth Galbraith, who wrote about the contented class. I think it was John Galbraith.
1: Yes.
3: What do you say to people who say that impeachment is for the contented class, that real voters care about real issues, mm-hmm. their life isn't going to change if we impeach Trump yet again, and instead you should be forcing Hakeem Jeffries?

0: Humphreys to sell Medicare for all, or as Ralph said, give the American people a raise by tripling the minimum wage?
1: Sure. There's a lot of questions packed into that. I'm going to try and take them one at a time. The contented class. If I thought impeachment was the only thing that we needed to do, I would be a part of that contented class. But impeachment is literally like step zero. There is so much work to be done after that. The problem is you can't fix anything while this administration is still hell-bent on tearing the structure of legislation and of these institutions out from under us. You're going to tell me that after all of this, Congress is going to get it together to pass Medicare for all, and then Trump is going to listen? Are you telling me that that you're going to walk over to the gas pump and it's going to magically go down while we are still sending deranged AI tweets about Iran and bombing them? No, these things will not happen. You must commit to removing the failure of an administration before you can address any of these kitchen table issues. And you're totally right. People who are trying to get their kids into school or looking for a new job or trying to figure out, like, how on earth am I going to afford gas? All of those people are concerned with their day-to-day activities. And you, as a leader, and we are talking clearly about failures of leadership from my perspective, like, as a leader, your job is to say, this is how we fix the problem. It is bigger than this one instance. We must do structural reforms. And that requires Congress to listen to people. And this is actually the problem. It's not just that we have a Congress that is like a bunch of cowards failing to act. It is that the Congress does not listen to the American people. They do not listen about impeachment. They are not listening about Medicare for all. They're not listening about getting money out of politics or stopping stock trading, right? They are not interested in doing the things that the American people want. And that includes impeachment. But the actual key here is to make sure that they cannot ignore us. And for us, what that involved was setting up this PAC and getting into electoral politics and doing that whole nine yards with Courage for Democracy. But I just really want to make clear that impeachment is step one or zero. I think it's just like a prerequisite before we can get to anything else. There is so much more to be done on so many other levels. We just have to get past this hurdle first.
2: First, David, you got to fire the arsonist, the criminal at the top, with all the authority he has concentrated in his hands with the help of the Supreme Court, the six injustices, and every day he's basically providing evidence for his own self-impeachment. Every day. It can only get worse every day, more violent, more deranged, more demented. And that's why citizen impeachment, led by Kara Havens, who we are now interviewing, has that as a single focus.
1: I am Kara Havens. I run Citizens Impeachment. You can find us at citizensimpeachment.com. What we do is write in the name. And if you want to support the candidates that have pledged to introduce impeachment articles and force a vote on them in this upcoming Congress, you can go to couragefordemocracy.com. We are nonpartisan. We uphold the Constitution. And that is the entirety of what we do. We expect people to have the courage of their convictions.
2: We've been talking with Kara Havens, who started this grassroots citizen group that is a no-holds-barred determination group to fire Trump, send him back to Mar-a-Lago, and send a signal to the rest of the culprits in his administration that they're going to be next to be impeached if they don't start responding to the rule of law. Thank you very much, Kara.
1: Thank you. So glad to be here.
3: We've been speaking with Kara Havens. We will link to her work at RalphNaderRadioHour.com. When we come back, how to fight back against corporate greed. But first, let's check in with our corporate crime reporter, Russell Mokyber.
4: From the National Press Building in Washington, D.C., this is your Corporate Crime Reporter Morning Minute for Friday, September 11, 2026. I'm Russell Mokyber. Wendell Berry, a Kentucky farmer who plowed his fields behind Belgian draft horses and wrote lyrical poems, novels, and essays, mostly in pencil and without electric light, that explored his visions of life and death of agrarian America, died last week at his home in Port Royal, Kentucky. He was 92. That's according to a report in the New York Times. Wendell Berry wrote more than 50 volumes of poetry, fiction, and argument that championed small family farms, the environment, local foods, and interdependent communities, and railed against chemicals, most technologies, agribusiness, and distant government. The national economy that is really run for the benefit of very few people is preying upon and slowly destroying local communities everywhere, Berry wrote. For the Corporate Crime Reporter, I'm Russell Mokyber.
3: Thank you, Russell. Welcome back to the Ralph Nader Radio Hour. I'm Steve Scrovan, along with David Feldman, Hannah, and Ralph. Is it possible to make enormously powerful corporations do the right thing? David?
0: Michael Marx is one of the world's premier environmental corporate campaigners. He served as campaign director for both Rainforest Action Network and Sierra Club. He was the co-founder and executive director of Forest Ethics, which is now Stand.Earth, and founder of Corporate Ethics International. He's the author of Reining in the Bulls, How to Stop Corporate Abuse in an Age of Unbridled Greed. Welcome to the Ralph Nader Radio Hour, Michael Marx.
5: Thank you. It's an honor to be here. Ralph has long been one of my heroes.
2: Thank you very much, Michael. And listeners, we really need your concentration here because there's never been a book like this written. And we're going to try to convey what we mean by that description. But lest you think Michael Marx is not going far enough on corporate crime, fraud, abuse, just read the first part of his introduction. And I'm going to read a few lines from it just to give you an idea. Because he has been for years a corporate consultant before he became a civic advocate for corporate accountability. And he starts his introduction this way, quote, "Corporations have spurred innovative advances that have served many of humanity's needs, but they have done so at the cost to our oceans, forest, wildlife, indigenous communities, and ultimately to our very lives and health. So fuel industry, for example, brought us mass mobility, the Industrial Revolution, and the energy to power our communications and lifestyle. It has also caused 350,000 premature deaths in the U.S. each year, brought our planet to an existential crisis in the form of climate change, and empowered and enriched conservative political leaders who refuse to stop it. The agricultural industry is another example. It feeds over 340 million Americans. It's also a major cause of air pollution, accounting for 15,900 premature deaths in the U.S. every year. 12,700 of them are connected to the production of animal-based foods. These are just two of dozens of industries that have been and continue to be the targets of corporate campaigns aimed at reducing their environmental and health impact. Now, to put names, dates, places on all these, Michael, give us an example. Who are some of these corporate campaigners to begin with? And what companies have they gone after with some successes? And then we'll get into the details. Everybody is going to have to deal with the omnipresent corporate supremacists and their power that never seems to stop over our entire country and world. And everybody who's getting a formal education should learn how to challenge them, displace them, reorganize them, make them obey the rule of law. And the only way that really can be done systematically is to make it part of our educational curriculums. And this December in Chicago, the Convention of the Social Studies Teachers is scheduled, and you and your publisher should get a table there and connect with the social studies teachers who will know exactly what you're talking about. So let's ask the question, who are these campaigners? What have been some of their victories?
5: So there's a number of campaigners out there that have really led the way. Let's start with Greenpeace, for example. Greenpeace has been involved in any number of campaigns over the years, starting with whales and sea lions and the baby sea lions or seals coats that were being shipped into the United States. They, along with Rainforest Action Network, went after Home Depot to try and save the Great Bear Rainforest in British Columbia successfully. And Forest Ethics, also along with Dogwood Alliance and a number of other groups, went after Victoria's Secret, Staples, Office Depot to try to protect the forests of Canada, the last remaining intact boreal forests of Canada. You had a number of groups going after Dell and Apple and Hewlett Packard, including Greenpeace in that case, try to get them to make sure that A, their computers were recycled, and B, that's particularly that the potentially dangerous minerals inside the computers were carefully recycled. And then you've got the number of groups that, of course, one started by David Brower, that went after Starkist, Bumblebee, Chicken of the Sea, because the killing of literally over years, millions of dolphins because of the type of nets they were using to catch tuna. And I'll just add a couple last ones. McDonald's, Burger King, Wendy's have been the targets of campaigns. And PETA, the People for the Ethical Treatment of Animals, have also gone after them for the way that their suppliers treat their animals. And I'll add also Earthworks is a group that went after a lot of the gold mining companies and particularly the jewelers that bought their gold and ended up making significant improvements in that whole area. So those are an example of some of the groups. I think I could name a whole bunch of others.
2: Yeah, go ahead. Talk about Lois Gibbs. That's a great example of a campaigner right up from the grassroots in Niagara Falls.
5: It really is. And she really started an entire network dedicated to looking at toxics. And one of the campaigns that I'm most familiar with, because I also refer to it in the book and have done a podcast interview that's on our Corporate Campaign Center website with the head of it, is Toxic Free Future. And they too went after a whole host of companies like Home Depot, Lowe's, and others for things like methyl chloride in their paint strippers. And ultimately, that campaign got the EPA to actually abolish the use of those where they're unnecessary for the products. So, you know, people like Lois Gibbs, yourself, put in motion a number of different groups that ultimately grow past them and continue their work and to amplify it as well. They start many rivers of change.
2: Well, I know some of our longtime listeners are saying, all well is good, but in the last 30, 40 years, corporations have gotten more powerful, controlling local, state, national government. They got more powerful controlling the corporate media. They got more powerful funding candidates for election with corporate PACs. And they're everywhere. They're strategically planning every segment of our society. What do you say about the counter trend of intensifying corporate takeover, producing a corporate fascist state in our country?
5: Well, it's alarming. I mean, I refer to it now as, and I don't think this is an exaggeration at all, I think we're a corporatocracy. I think we have the illusion of being a democracy, but really we're controlled by corporations because from the beginning, they control the way we think with their advertising, with the kind of programs they put on, with their investments in local and state and federal political campaigns. And then they own government. I mean, as you alluded to, and as I talk about in the book, not only can they literally get away with murder, but and particularly not just in the US, but worldwide, but the government protects them from liability. I mean, oil companies, for example, the federal government puts a limit of $73 million on the damages that they should pay from an oil spill. That's ridiculous. The government has also, with gun manufacturers who make AR-17s, et cetera, which are designed to kill people, they make those gun companies free from any kind of litigation having to do with the damages. And social media harms protected also by the 230 clause in the, what is it, Communications Decency Act. So you're absolutely right. And it's one of the reasons why I say that if you want to fight these companies, right now, we're on the defense, and particularly on the defense in the government. And the only thing saving us right now is legal cases in the courts by Earth Justice and NRDC and Sierra Club and groups like that. And we need to go on offense even stronger in the marketplace because companies don't own civil society. They can't buy the advocacy wing, the more ethical wing of civil society. And that is, and they don't know how to play that game as well as they know how to play the government game.
2: Talk about the campaign against Nestle, the manufacturer and distributor of infant formula, and what the casualty levels were overseas, and to what extent that has been slowed or stopped.
5: Yeah, so the story on Nestle is that they developed an infant formula that they sold as a healthier replacement for breast milk. And in the United States and in more of the wealthier nations, that wasn't so much of a problem. But in countries that were less wealthy, where they didn't have pure water and there were issues around typhoid, et cetera, they were thinking that it's a first world recommended product by a company in Europe. It'll make my child healthier. So they mix it with their local water. And unfortunately, when it was mixed with local waters, literally millions over several years, millions of infants in these poor countries, and particularly Africa, died. And there was a huge national campaign led by Corporate Accountability. And at the time, it was the group was called InFact. And it was an international campaign to really draw out the outrage from the public against Nestle. And Nestle continued to fight this. But finally, there, after several years of fighting it, the International Health Organization Act set up rules on in terms of marketing these products. Have they solved the problem? No. But have they minimized it or brought it down? Yes. But that's an example of where corporate campaigns really began to get a lot of credibility. And the other one, of course, is South Africa and the apartheid campaign.
2: We're talking with Michael Marks, author of the brand new book, Reining in the Bulls, How to Make Corporations More Accountable, Obey the Law, as a result of corporate campaigns. They can be brought by workers, shareholders, civic advocates, religious groups. All kinds of corporate campaigns are described in this book. I want to stretch the book a little bit, Michael, by making a few suggestions. By the way, every time I was reading through this book, I'd say, he didn't cover this. And then a few pages later, you covered it. But there are some areas which I don't think you covered. And one of them is some corporations can be authentic allies because they're really great corporations. One of them is Patagonia. Another is the Interface Corporation of Atlanta, which became the first corporation under the leadership of the late CEO engineer Ray Anderson, the first corporation to become carbon neutral. Now, let me put a challenge to you, and you can go at length on this. And that is, if I said about your book, it's not fundamental enough. It deals with symptoms, which are important to deal with. That's what hurts people. It doesn't go to the structure of corporations. I want to get your views on this. Reforms. One, you amend the Constitution so that corporations are subordinated to real human beings and are under unequal rights. You cannot have a democracy where giant, artificial, privileged, and immune corporate entities have equal rights with human beings. You can't have a democracy that way. So you have a subordination of the corporations so that human beings have equal rights, but not corporations. They're subordinated. For example, they would be prohibited from lobbying, not the individuals in the company, but the corporate entity, prohibited from lobbying and engaging in other power plays. And the second is to gradually replace these giant corporations with local economies, small businesses, cooperatives, mutuals in the energy area, the healthcare area, the banking finance area, and so forth. What do you think of those two approaches? Subordination under the Constitution, no more corporate personhood, and displacement with local economies.
5: Well, I think ideally, they're exactly what needs to happen. Part of the reason I didn't go there is because I felt like to get there, we need to build a stronger public movement. And when I looked out there over the last 30 years, I went, you know what builds movements faster than anything, certainly moves the agenda faster than going to Congress, is going directly after major corporations, leading in companies in their industry, then having a ripple through their industry. And then when there's no political opposition, then government will pass regulations. And I agree with you. I think that we absolutely need to make corporations subordinate to human beings, but I think it's going to take a stronger political movement and a more diversified one to be able to do that. Politicians also have brands that they have to protect. And companies respond to us faster in these campaigns because they're protecting their brand. Trump may threaten them on one hand, but if their customers threaten their brand, on the other hand, they're going to respond to their customers, as we've proven over the last 30 years. And I think the other point you make is replacing those large corporations with more local-based ones. And we know ecologically, that's exactly what needs to happen. And if we go back to John Stuart Mill, it's like corporations are much more accountable when they're based in communities, they're smaller in scope, and the community holds them accountable. The owners of those companies knew they couldn't get away with bad practices because their neighbors would be affected by it. So my answer is those, I think, are important longer range goals, and they may end up being shorter range goals. We may want to make them shorter range goals than they are right now. But to get there, we've got to really build a much stronger civic movement to hold, and I call it the corporate accountability movement.
2: Yeah, I think you're right. You have to sensitize people about corporate rapacities that affect their lives where they live, work, and raise their children. But if you keep the bigger picture in mind, then they won't feel hopeless when they lose a battle here and there and withdraw and burn out. Steve?
3: I want to pick up on the conversation about symptoms, and I'm wondering if we're still niggling around the edges and that the real problem is capitalism itself. Can it really be reformed? Or is it just a Sisyphean task where you have some victories on the margins and it's one step forward and two steps back while the human race sort of hangs in the balance?
5: Yeah, I think that goes again to the core of the issue. In part because I think capitalism really built a whole psychology of greed based on competition. And that's all about then maximizing your profits and minimizing your costs. And that's all about finding ways to limit the power of labor, to shift your costs to countries overseas, to producers overseas. So fundamentally, the capitalist model is one that absolutely needs to be reformed. I don't know how well it can be reformed. And then again, I don't know what the substitute is in terms of innovation, because a huge amount of our success and our advancement is due to the incentive for innovation. And so I look around and go, God, I'm not sure, except maybe a more constrained capitalist system where there's very strict rules when we charter corporations. And we set standards. One of my proposals in the book is let's set standards that corporations absolutely have to meet in terms of gender and racial hiring, promotion, and compensation, in terms of their climate, carbon reductions, in terms of their democracy and support for politicians who threaten democracy. Set strict guardrails on corporations and enforce them and bring civil society into a much more central role in that enforcement, so that it survives when Obama leaves office and suddenly you've got Trump coming in.
2: You know, Michael, don't you think it's important to make a distinction between giant corporations and small businesses? They're different not only in degree, but in kind. I mean, small businesses cannot wreck the earth. They have to face up to local responses and criticism much more readily. And they don't have the tools to destroy the earth or to have such massive damage done to different constituencies and the environment. Don't you think it's important to use the phrase corporate capitalist, and that would apply to the large corporations who think that they have a government-guaranteed capitalism under their sway and influence, government-guaranteed capitalism, but small business doesn't. Small business has only the freedom to go bankrupt when they can't meet the market test, as I said before. So, don't you think that's an important distinction? And then shouldn't there be more emphasis on consumer cooperatives? Corporate Knights had a whole magazine issue on consumer cooperatives in Canada, food co-ops, energy co-ops, etc. Alternative ways of organizing economic life might be also part of the discussion. How about the distinction between giant business, small business?
5: I think that's a really important distinction to make. And I agree, I did not make that distinction, in part because this book was really going after the big corporations, the one who really caused the most harm in our society. In many ways, they subsume the smaller corporations. I mean, Amazon.com, think about how many bookstores they put out of business. And yet how local bookstores play such an important role in their communities, and many times an activist role in their communities. So I completely agree. And I also think, related to the previous question, that somehow moving towards more cooperatives. I remember in graduate school at University of Wisconsin, we totally supported the local co-ops. And in fact, we even volunteered and worked at them as part of the deal. And it seems to me that there really is a place for encouraging cooperation instead of extreme competition. Extreme competition does not bring out the best in people, particularly when they've got shareholders they have to respond to and they're judged on their quarterly profits.
2: Let's go to David.
0: What do you say to corporate leaders who threaten, I'm going to take my ball someplace else, we're going to relocate this company overseas or to another state where we can find a more business-friendly environment?
5: I would say, go ahead. But you want to sell your products in the United States? Good luck. If you're going to sell your products in the United States and you were originally a U.S. corporation, you are going to be accountable to the United States. You will pay taxes in this country if you want to sell your products here, and you will meet our standards and possibly even higher standards. So I just don't think we can let them get away with it. And in some ways, I go, yeah, and good luck. You know, you think you can get away going to Thailand or Indonesia and have as successful a business and as well-educated employee base as you've got here, and you're going to have a local customer base that's as loyal and as wealthy as the one you've got here. Good luck.
2: You know, on that point, Michael, the late Wendell Berry, who just passed away a few days ago, is the most articulate exponent of local economies and rural life, but local economies. He made the most trenchant, devastating critique of corporate-managed free trade, shipping companies abroad, hollowing out communities. And we're going to go over some of that shortly in one of our forthcoming programs. But you may want to look into the writings of Wendell Berry, who showed with extreme clarity the impact of corporate-managed trade exporting jobs abroad and what it meant to local communities in ways that economists who pivot around Ricardo's theory of comparative advantage never imagine talking about. Let's go to Hannah.
6: You've been involved in a lot of campaigns. I'm sure there are lessons to be learned from successful campaigns and also the postmortem of the unsuccessful ones. Can you tell us about the one that got away? Maybe something that was a near miss or was mismanaged or sticks out in your history of work that you think there are lessons to be learned.
5: I think Amazon is one that comes to mind. So I was managing the Zero Now Fund, which was pooled funds from ClimateWorks and Hewlett Foundations, et cetera. And I was developing strategies for them on how to really accelerate the pace at which we move away from gas-powered vehicles into zero-emission vehicles. And what came up was Uber. So we did a campaign against Uber and Lyft, and that one worked. But then it came up of, okay, and now how do you move the companies using medium and heavy-duty vehicles for transport? And Amazon rose to the top. So one of the things we did is we formed diversified coalitions in some strategic cities, San Jose, Chicago, and elsewhere, with the idea that they would get the city to make a demand that last mile delivery must be zero emission in our city. And everything I was told, and also by Amazon insiders, was that that's how you would get Amazon to change, because it would perceive it was a level playing field for all their competitors also in the delivery business. And it turns out that we did get San Jose to make that commitment, and several of them made some commitments, but overall, it just didn't work as well. And I think it's partially because we didn't have as much funding as required to build as big diversified coalitions in these cities and to build it in more cities. So a lot of times when you're going against a megalith or the 800-pound gorilla, you need to be well-resourced, and that's people and that's money.
2: We've been speaking to Michael Marks, the author of the brand new book, Reining in the Bulls, How to Stop Corporate Abuse in an Age of Unbridled Greed, published by Princeton University Press and its Island Press imprint. Thank you very much, Michael.
5: Thank you, Ralph. It's been an honor to be on this program with you.
2: Thank you.
3: We've been speaking with Michael Marks. We will link to his work at ralphnaderradiohour.com. I want to thank both our guests again, Kira Havens and Michael Marks. 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
2: Thank you, everybody. Please get involved. Please react to our guests. 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Without that, you know what happens to our society.

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And I would like to be able to continue to let what is inside of me, which comes from all the music that I hear, you know, I'd like for that to come out. And it's like, it's not really me that's coming. The music's coming through me. The music's coming through. The music's coming through. The music's coming through.

Ooh, back-to-back juggernauts. Everything in its right place. The opening track on Radiohead's Kid A, a 2000 release and my favorite album from Radiohead. It was sampled by Robert Glasper in his track Maiden Voyage / Everything in its Right Place from 2007's In My Element album. And that was a Blue Note release, so you know it's good. This is Free Samples, episode 092. I'm your host, Take One. We're at WDRT Viroqua 91.9 FM, WDRT.org, or the app for your phone or tablet. Got some new music off the break for you in this next set. First track you'll hear is God Got an Afro by Rhapsody from her new album, God Got an Afro and Gold Hoops, which is a Roc Nation release. It takes a sample of Doug E. Fresh in his track I'm Getting Ready from 1988's The World's Greatest Entertainer. Following that up, another new track, Me and You by Bonobo from the September 11 release Distance and Static, and that's cut loose on Ninja Tune Records. It samples Mother I Will Reveal by Amai Naduli from 2016's Malawai Originals, and that's a Beating Hearts release.

0: Side 2.
1: As we proceed to give you what you need,

0: We're about halfway through episode 092 of Free Samples. You know what that means. It is time. Time for the sample sandwich.
1: What's up with this fool? What is he, sandwich crazy?
0: Maybe a little Vin Diesel. Maybe a little. We've got an OJ's sandwich for you tonight. Off the break, you're going to hear three songs. The sandwich song is Cry Together by the OJ's. So Full of Love is the album from 1978 in Philadelphia International Records. It is sandwiched between two tracks, and the first you'll hear is Baby Cry from Ninth Wonder in his 2016 album Zion from Jamla Records. Then you'll hear the OJ's, and the last few bites of your sample sandwich will be

You know me and my woman, we've been going through a lot of changes for about 6 months or so. It's been real hard to talk to one another. You know, a relationship ain't nothing without communication. While we were laying in bed, the both of us looking at the ceiling overhead, eyes wide open about 3 o'clock in the morning, I said, baby, we can't go on this way. She said, you're right. I said, I know you love me, and I love you. Then we started holding each other.

0: Come in, Condor.
1: Condor here. Is the wire set?
0: Yes. The Eagle has landed.
1: What is their location?
0: In the proximity of Clay and 48th.
1: How is the signal?
0: Clear. Crystal clear.
1: Then we've got them now.
2: Finishing up that OJ's sample sandwich with Zionai and the Grouch. Up next, got a few singles for you. First is a 2024 release from Karen O and Danger Mouse. It is Super Breath, and it takes a sample of a 1967 release from Tom Northcott, and it's titled Who Planted Thorns in Miss Alice's Garden, and that's a Warner Brothers release.

in the day when the bus was less than 3/4, Lloyd met Beverly and took her out to Sweetwater.

In the day we used to barbecue at Lido Beach, bit up cause I got the sweet blood that mosquitoes eat. My cousin Warren used to hook up the speakers each 4th of July weekend. Me and my people be listening.

That's going to do it for Free Samples, episode 092 here at WDRT for Roqua. Keep it locked, though. We've got Cullen and the Red Hot Record Jamboree coming up next. He's getting ready, doing some stretches and some somatic breath work, ready to deliver another great program here at WDRT.